0: three areas. We will discover what these three areas are over the next two broadcasts of Dynamic Living. Our Bible teacher is Dr. Donald R. Hubbard, who joins us now to introduce our subject matter today.
1: The scripture says, "For God so loved the world that he gave his only begotten Son, that whosoever believeth in him should not perish, but have everlasting life." We quote John 3:16, sometimes too glibly, it seems to me, and we forget that in the Father giving of the Son, that included the cross. The cross was an instrument of Roman punishment. Cicero, the Latin poet, called it the foulest, most inhumane method of execution ever devised by the genius of man. There is something about crucifixion that is just reprehensible, and yet the Lord Jesus went to that cross, and there God placed upon him the sin of the world, that through his sacrifice for sin, we might be saved, we might be forgiven. As we study the scriptures, Stephen, about the cross of our Lord Jesus Christ, may we do so with such a spirit of love and devotion and of gratitude for all that Jesus did for us. We need always to remember that dynamic living introduces the cross into our lives. May God help us to understand this as we study the scriptures today.

0: In Matthew chapter 17 and verse 9, it says, "And as they came down from the mount." That's an interesting expression, "as they came down from the mount," because that transfiguration experience of our Lord Jesus Christ not only was a foreshadowing of the glory that he would enter into once the resurrection occurred, but also that very significant expression, "they came down from the mount," because they were headed straight for Jerusalem and for the cross. Now that's Matthew chapter 17. Jesus would not arrive there until Matthew chapter 26 and 27. But the fact is that the day finally came when he entered into the city of Jerusalem, that Sunday that we call Palm Sunday. That event that to us is so filled with significance. As far as the people then were concerned, they thought that Jesus was going to go to the throne. But they were wrong. For when the Lord Jesus Christ entered into the city of Jerusalem, it was not to go to the throne, not then. Rather, it was to go to the cross. And if we keep that in the back of our minds, we can understand some of the confusion then of what might appear to be the strange behavior patterns of our Lord Jesus. For an example, after he received the adulation of the crowd on that Palm Sunday, you find that Jesus curses the fig tree, for an example, and that Jesus overturns the tables of the money changers in the temple, and he lashes out with a whip of cords. And to the disciples, they found it difficult to understand. But if you keep in mind that our Lord Jesus Christ had the cross set before him just as clear as anything in Scripture, for the Lord Jesus Christ came to Jerusalem at that time not to rule, but rather to die. And if we keep that before us, we can understand just a little more about what that cross of our Lord Jesus Christ means. What is the explanation for the cross anyway? In John chapter 19 and verse 18, you'll find these words written, "And they crucified him." They crucified him. Three little words that eternally changed the course of the history of the world. Three little words that eternally changed our destination too, those of us who have entered into faith in our Lord Jesus Christ. They crucified him. But why? Why the cross? Why the necessity for the Lord of glory, the one who made heaven and earth and upholds them with a breath of his own strength and power? Why was it necessary that he come to earth and that he die on that horrible Roman cross, the death that was due only to those who had committed the most horrifying and the most socially dishonorable of crimes? And it was on that cross that he died. And you and I, when we stand before the cross, and when we think again about the fact that our Lord Jesus hung upon that cross for 6 hours, from 9 in the morning until 3 o'clock in the afternoon, and then finally he cried out with a loud voice, "Tetelestai," which means finished, and then he bowed his head and gave up the ghost. Why? Certainly for all of us today, in the midst of this world in which we live, that is a valid question to ask ourselves. What's the explanation of the cross? The work of Christ, the cross truth that is set forth in Scripture, what does it really mean? You know, it is said that many years ago you could always tell a rope that was used in the British Navy, because no matter where you cut that rope or severed it, you always found that it had a scarlet cord at the heart of it. And thus it is with the Scripture. No matter where you study the Word, from Genesis to Revelation, no matter what chapter you study, you will always find that at the heart of the Bible, the heart of the message of the Scripture, whether it is found in the book of Genesis, the book of Malachi, the book of Matthew, the book of Revelation, you will find at the heart of the Scripture the scarlet thread of the blood of our Savior, the cross truth of our Lord Jesus Christ. And we can understand that in the light of Revelation chapter 13 and verse 8, wherein it speaks of our Lord Jesus as the Lamb slain from the foundation of the world. Think of it. before the world was even created, before this planet and this solar system was flung into space and came into being with the omnipotent power of God, Jesus Christ was the Lamb slain in the mind of the Godhead from the foundation of the world. Yes, indeed. When you take the Word of God, you find that it is stitched together with a scarlet seam. And no matter where you read its contents, you will always find the scarlet blood of our Lord Jesus Christ presented. And therefore, it behooves us to understand clearly something about the meaning of the cross. I'd like to suggest something to you today. I'd like to suggest to you that we explain the cross from three different points of view. Obviously, we will not have time to look at these exhaustively, but let me just suggest to you that you will never understand the cross truth. You will never understand the explanation from the Bible of the meaning of the cross until and unless you see the cross in three different dimensions. What are these three different dimensions? Well, first of all, you need to see the cross, and I need to see the cross in the light of the guilt of man. It's interesting. Why was the cross necessary in the first place? And the answer quite clearly from Scripture and to the discerning eye, the student of society even today, it is because man stands guilty before God. And without the cross, man stands doomed and damned if it were not for the cross of our Lord Jesus Christ. So, part of the explanation of the cross must be seen in the light of the guilt of man. Not only that, but also we want to explore that in the light of the grace of God, the cross must be understood. For the cross of our Lord Jesus Christ, there on that cross, is the greatest exhibition that could ever be of the love of God and of the grace of God as it is set forth in the history of man. So in the light of the guilt of man, in the light of the grace of God, and then the third aspect that we will only have time to touch upon it because we want to major on the first two, but we must state it, and that is in the light of the glory of the Christian. God forbid that I should glory, said Paul in Galatians 6:14, save in the cross of our Lord Jesus Christ, by whom the world is crucified unto me and I unto the world. And there you have it. When we wrap our arms around those three threads of truth and we begin to understand them and embrace them to our hearts, then and only then, my people, will we ever really begin to understand something of God's explanation of the cross of our Lord Jesus Christ. So let us begin. Let us see the cross in the light of the guilt of man. And here, for a scripture undergirding, turn with me to the book of Romans chapter 3. I begin not with chapter 1 that sets forth clearly the fact that all of the world is guilty before God, but let me begin with chapter 3. We do not have time but to explore a few verses, but look at these with me. Beginning with verse 9, what then? Paul, the writer under divine inspiration of the letter to the Romans, asks this question, what then? Are we better than they? No. No, in no wise. For we have before proved both Jews and Gentiles that they are all under sin, as it is written, there is none righteous. Did you get that? None righteous. White or black, red or yellow, there is none righteous. What about nations? Surely we in the United States are more righteous than they in the Soviet Union. The Scripture says none righteous. No, not one. There is none that understandeth. There is none that seeketh after God. Drop your eye down to verse 19. The intervening verses, I call it God's x-ray of the human heart and of the human dilemma. But when you come down to verse 19, listen to this. Now we know that what things soever the law saith, it saith to them who are under the law, that every mouth may be stopped and all the world may become what? Guilty. Guilty before God. Why the cross? Because I'm guilty before God. Because you're guilty before God. And it all began with Adam's transgression. I am amused at the efforts made by modern science and philosophy that would ignore the historicity of Adam and try to make him some kind of a mythical figure. I want to tell you that Adam was real, and that he lived, and that he sinned against God and brought upon all mankind and all of his posterity the curse of God because of his transgression. Romans 5 makes that clear. For as in Adam all die, even so in Christ shall all be made alive. Well, what happened back there in the Garden of Eden? What happened? God created an idyllic and perfect environment for man. You know, this helps me to answer the question in my own mind and in my own heart, that if we only had an environment for man, that all of his needs would be met, then man would treat his brother correctly. And the answer is he wouldn't. Unless you change the heart. The environment that a man surrounds himself is a reflection of the nature of man himself. It can be seen in our cities. It can be seen in our suburban areas. It can be seen even in our villages. Back in the Garden of Eden, here was an idyllic and perfect environment that God had created for man. And God gave man a job to do, dress and keep the garden. But the tempter came, Satan, in the form of a serpent, came and beguiled Eve, and she persuaded Adam, and both of them forsook the way of God. Both of them wanted to be as God, and therefore they deliberately transgressed against God, and the curse of God came upon them and upon their posterity, and for the first time they knew what sin was, for the first time they knew what it was to be afraid of God. And man has been running from God ever since. Man has been afraid of God ever since. Man has been treating his brother ever since as Cain treated Abel. Even in the dawn of civilization, there was slaughter and murder and rape and pillage and crime and corruption. All of this is a reflection of what I am like on the inside and what you're like on the inside. What's the answer? Oh, God, tell me. Is there hope? How can God be righteous and still forgive my sin so that I might know him? And what is God's answer? The cross of our Lord Jesus Christ. Take Jesus down from the cross and ignore the cross, and there is no forgiveness. God is obligated to keep his word, to condemn all of those who ignore him, who turn their back upon him and choose themselves their own destruction. And that's the reason why that God says, if that's the way that you want to live life apart from God, then go ahead. And God takes off restraints. And when God takes off restraints, that's what hell is really like. And so the only answer to man's dilemma, the answer to the sin problem, is found in the cross of our Lord Jesus Christ. But even here, you and I sometimes face a dilemma. I look into your faces today and I must say that you all look like super saints. My all freshly scrubbed suit just right, tie right, hats right. Ladies, your hats are attractive. And here we are, super saints, so to speak. You know what most people think? Most people think that when Jesus died on the cross, he died for the sins that many societies condemn. You know, the gross sins, the horrible, degrading sins, like a murderer, or a pervert, or a drug addict, or an alcoholic, or those other sins that many societies condemn. But when you come to the Bible, I find that when Jesus died on the cross, Jesus was surrounded by people who committed what I guess you and I would call, with quotes around it, ordinary sins. It's the kind of sins that even we super saints here today find ourselves in danger of committing. Have you ever studied the cross in that light? For an example, when you stand before the cross of our Lord Jesus Christ in the biblical narrative, think for an example how the light of the cross shone in the direction of a pretended disciple. His name was Judas. Here was a guy who was phony all the way through. We know that because in John chapter 6, verses 70 and 71, Jesus said, "Have not I chosen you 12, and one of you is a demon?" And this he spake he of Judas Iscariot. Read it. John 6, 17, 71. Judas was never saved. Even though God gave him special power at times to do the work of a disciple, Judas never came to a full knowledge of Jesus Christ as Savior and Lord. Why? John 6, 17, 71. And here's a guy that if you were to ask the community, is Judas a Christian? They would have said, of course he is. Judas is a follower of the Lord Jesus. But when the cross truth shone toward Judas, he was revealed for what he really is, a phony through and through. And how many of us today pretend to be something that we really are not? How many of us today go through life making the motions? We want to impress parents that we're believers, or the church officials that we're Christians, or our boss that we're good, and inside we are full of sham. We are phony, we are counterfeit. And we never thought that that kind of pretense would produce the kind of circumstance of the cross and make the cross of our Lord Jesus Christ necessary. But it does. And it did. And so there you have the pretense of Judas. But that isn't all. I look around the cross and I find perjured witnesses there. It's interesting to note that in Mark's gospel, it specifically says that they wanted to condemn Jesus and they couldn't find anyone to bear witness against him. So they got some people who bore false witness, perjured testimony, people who willfully misrepresented the truth. Have you ever lied? Come on now. But you and I are very careful. We don't like to call it lying. That's the reason we call it white lie. White lie. Very interesting. Lying is any form of design deception. And how many times have I, distorted the truth, misrepresented the truth in order to get us out of a particularly difficult situation, and we fail to remember that the lies that we tell made necessary the cross of our Lord Jesus. And so right around the cross of our Lord, here is pretense, here is perjury, but let me go a step further. Let's look at the proud accusers of our Lord Jesus, the Pharisees and the Sadducees, these self-righteous religious people. Mind you, they were the religiously orthodox. If we are super saints, they are super whatever. The orthodox of orthodox. Here were these individuals who looked down their ecclesiastical noses on Jesus. And they failed to ask a fundamental question. Is it just possible that they, these Pharisees and Sadducees, could ever be wrong? The truth is, they were horribly wrong. And here were good men, as far as the community thought. Here were men who were the religious leaders plotting the death, the murder of a man with whom they disagree. And how many times have you and I, under the guise of truth, have assassinated character, have taken advantage of other people, who wanted to put other people down? How many times you and I have looked down upon other people? Maybe it's because they're of another race. Maybe it's because they're of another income group. Maybe their economic situation is not as good as ours might be. But the truth is that we look down upon other people, and as C.S. Lewis so beautifully said, as long as you are looking down on people, you cannot at the same time look up and see God. And Jesus died for that. Strange, isn't it? That around the cross of our Lord Jesus Christ, those who were pretenders, those who were proud, those who were perjurers. And then I have to address another ordinary sin that I find that sometimes I'm tempted to commit. Let's look at the political judge. Let's look at Pontius Pilate, the man who was the Roman administrator of justice, who had taken a vow to uphold justice. And this man knew that Jesus Christ was innocent. This man knew that Jesus Christ had done nothing wrong. He said so publicly. But when they began to say, we have no friend but Caesar, and if you let this man go, you are not Caesar's friend. Watch this. Here was the sin of a man who had made a vow to uphold what was right, but who refused to do so and condemned an innocent man when his own career became threatened. And how many of us do the same thing today? Oh, we talk about murder, and we talk about adultery, and we talk about crime, and we talk about corruption. All of that doesn't touch us as far as us being guilty, we being guilty, at least I hope not. But when we start talking about the kind of sins, the ordinary sins of phoniness, and then this kind of a political judgment, who that when a career is threatened, he will turn on somebody else. That was the sin of Pilate. And I could go on and on and on. The point that I want to make is that you and I who sit here today, if we've never trusted Jesus Christ as our personal Savior, we stand guilty before God. We don't have to kill a man in order to stand guilty before God. We stand guilty before God for the pretense that we have, for the phoniness that we exhibit, for the perjury that we give, for the kind of political machinations which is ours in society and in our home. The great truth is that when I look at the cross tells me that I stand guilty before God, but the cross tells me that there is a way. For God so loved the world that he gave his only begotten Son, that whosoever believeth in him should not perish but have everlasting life. And I know then that my God would took upon himself my guilt and my pain and my judgment and my sin, so that I might be right with God and right with my brother. And at the same time, God may be sufficient unto himself. The guilt of man. You'll never understand the cross of Christ unless, first of all, we come to the point where we say, God, I am guilty. God, I need help. God, I have sinned.
1: Scripture says, he who knew no sin became sin for us, that we might be made the righteousness of God. The cross is the means whereby a holy God can be righteous and still forgive men their sin. On today's edition of Dynamic Living, we looked at the first area in which the cross must be understood, in the light of the guilt of man. Two more areas to look at in understanding the cross: in the light of the grace of God, and in the light of the glory of Christians. That's next time on the Dynamic Living broadcast, where we continue to learn from God's Word that for me to live is Christ.

Do you have a tendency to worry about tomorrow? To be fearful of what could be? Well, it doesn't make sense to get wrapped up in fear of tomorrow when you're trusting the God of yesterday, today, and forever. Instead of focusing on the fear, how about being faithful to the task today and asking God to help you along the way? Here's an old favorite for you. Fairest Lord Jesus, good evening to you.

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0: Services Conference Pulpit on BBN, and Johnny Pope is our speaker this week. He is in his 40th year as senior pastor of Christ Church Baptist Fellowship in Houston, Texas. He and his wife spent 10 years in evangelism after a short tenure on the faculty of Hiles Anderson College following his graduation there. His ministry is not only characterized by faithfulness and integrity, but defined by a vibrant prayer life and a reputation for rightly dividing the word of truth. Johnny Pope also speaks at conferences across the nation and overseas. For tonight's message on Conference Pulpit, we come to this interesting title, The Young Man Who Became a Walking Cafe.
1: John chapter 6. Let's go ahead and stand and stretch a little bit. Look at John chapter 6, verse number 1. After these things, Jesus went over the Sea of Galilee, which is the Sea of Tiberias. And a great multitude followed him because they saw his miracles, which he did on them that were diseased. And Jesus went up into a mountain, and there he sat with his disciples. And the Passover, a feast of the Jews, was nigh. When Jesus then lifted up his eyes and saw a great company coming to him, he saith unto Philip, When shall we buy bread that these may eat? And this he said to prove him, for he himself knew what he would do. Philip answered him, 200 pennyworth of bread is not sufficient for them, that every one of them may take a little. One of his disciples, Andrew, Simon Peter's brother, saith unto him, There is a lad here which hath 5 barley loaves and 2 small fishes. But what are they among so many? And Jesus said, Make the men sit down. Now there was much grass in the place, so the men sat down in number, about 5,000. And Jesus took the loaves. And when he had given thanks, he distributed to the disciples, and the disciples to them that were set down, and likewise of the fishes as much as they would. When they were filled, he said unto his disciples, Gather up the fragments that remain, that nothing be lost. Therefore they gathered them together, and filled 12 baskets with the fragments of the 5 barley loaves, which remained over and above unto them that had eaten. Then those men, when they had seen the miracle that Jesus did, said, This is of a truth that prophet that should come into the world. Let's remain standing. We'll have a word of prayer. And then please be seated. Lord, we're thankful for the journey mercies that you gave the young people to be able to be here at this conference for such a time as this. Now, as we look at this number of young people here, we're really understanding, Lord, there's some needs that need to be met. There's some young people that are hungry to do the will of God. And for those that are not hungry, we pray that they might hunger and thirst after righteousness. For those, Lord, that need to be revived, revive us again that thy people may rejoice in thee. And for those that are outside of salvation, we pray that even before this conference is over, they'll be saved. Let thy kingdom come, Lord. Let thy will be done in this place. In Jesus' name and for Christ's sake, amen. You may be seated. I'm going to speak to you tonight about the young man who became a walking cafeteria. A miracle was done. 5,000 men. And in the harmony of the Gospels, it points out that that's not counting the women and the children. Scholars have speculated that there could have been anywhere from 15 to 30,000, in fact, that were fed that day. At any event, if it was only 5,000, it was an amazing feat. An amazing feat. For the boy, Bible says that the boy had 5 loaves and 2 small fishes. And when we think about loaves, we think about these long bread loaves that we find at the grocery store. Not so. The loaves that are being spoken of are about a hand-sized biscuit. 5 loaves. Today, if you went to the Sea of Galilee, the most populated fish in that body of water is, to this day, still called the St. Peter's fish. The St. Peter's fish is like the size of a sardine. Notice the Bible said 2 small fishes. So the kid had 5 biscuits, basically, and 2 sardines. No wonder the disciples said, but what are they among so many? That's just enough to feed the kid. I mean, if it was the disciple and one kid, we still don't have enough. I remember the song when I was a youngster that we often sing at church, Little is Much When God Is In It. What was the stick that was in Moses' hand? Just simply a rod. But when used in God's hand, Red Seas are parted and miracles are done. What was in David's hand? Only a slingshot. But when it's given over to God, it becomes a rocket launcher. Little is much when God is in it. What are five loaves and two small fishes? Not much, but in the hand of God, a potential miracle in the making. This little guy became a walking cafeteria. A lad referred to here in the Bible is someone, scholarship has said, between 15 and 18 years of age. How many of you are for between 15 and 18? Would you raise your hand? And I think that most of you, thank you, most of you can relate to this. And even if you're underneath that number or above that number, by the way, don't forget, we see Caleb being used of God mightily at 80 years of age. So again, little is much when God is in it, no matter what age you may be. The Bible says in Ecclesiastes 12, remember now thy creator in the days of thy youth. God says, remember now, but especially in the days of thy youth. While the evil days come not, nor the years draw nigh, when thou shalt say, I have no pleasure in them. D.L. Moody came home from a meeting some years ago and said, when his wife asked him how many were saved, he kind of gave her a trick answer. He said, 2.5. She said, wait a minute. She said, so I know 3 got saved, but I know what you're saying, 2.5. She said, that means that 2 adults and a kid got saved. He said, you're close, but you missed it. 2 children and 1 adult got saved. He said, because when God gets hold of a child's life, he's got the whole life. When he gets hold of an adult's life, he often gets half a life. You know, we're prone to do this. I've been in revival meetings, and I've seen men that are 60 years of age or 65 years of age come down the aisle and give their heart to Jesus, and the people have shouted, praise God. And I think there's a reason that we should praise God, because oftentimes at that age, they've hardened so much against the gospel that they're less likely to get saved. But I've also seen in those same kind of meetings, a 6-year-old come forward and give his heart to Christ, and inevitably someone will say, hope he means it. Let me tell you something. May I give you my testimony? I was down the gutter. I wallowed in the muck and mire of this old world. I did everything there was to do until I was gloriously saved at the age of 6. I did more sin after I was saved than before I was saved. That's a hard pill to swallow, but it's true. I was reared in a Baptist preacher's home. I went to a Baptist church 9 months before I was born. Some of you will get that later. I'm not joking you. I was born in the Baptist hospital in Little Rock, Arkansas. But it was so hot in the room, and they didn't have air conditioning in the hospital. Mom had them raise up the window. And the last thing she remembered on that Wednesday night was the Baptist church across the alley singing Just As I Am. That's the last thing she remembered until I was born. I mean, you think about this. Born in the Baptist hospital, went to a Baptist church 9 months before I was born. I even responded to the invitation. And I came just as I was. Just exactly as I was. My dad was in a revival in a Baptist church that night. He wasn't there until midnight or 1 a.m. And it was a rough delivery, and they had to use something called forceps to get me into this world. And Dad said, by the time he saw me, I had 2 perfectly shaped knots right here on my head. Dad looked at me and said, I didn't know if I had a demon or a boy. He often wondered since then, you know. And so when we were growing up, we played, are you ready for this? We played church. I mean, we couldn't get enough of it. By the way, I'll do a parenthetical on you. One time, my brother and I were waiting on my father because he was counseling people. And so while Daddy was counseling people, my brother and I were waiting. We thought about our friends that were having hot dogs and hamburgers after church, and we were stuck. And David looked at me, and I looked at him, and I can't remember whose idea it was, but we said, hey, you know, tonight was Lord's Supper night, and we know where the deacon's closet is. And they're not going to be able to use it next month, you know. So we went and raided the Lord's Supper closet. I mean, I'm talking about the sin that I got involved in my youth. And so we pigged out on the unleavened bread. And you know, there's not a lot of taste to it. And we thought, why nothing can really make you thirsty like unleavened bread. And so we needed something to drink, and they said, well, the grape juice is going to go old. So, we chugged the rest of all of that grape juice, and the unleavened bread began to swell on us. My brother and I began to get sick, and we thought, oh, no, we have created the abomination of desolation. We have defiled the Lord's table, and now we're going to die on Sunday night in this. I confess my sins, yeah. If we believed in transubstantiation, my brother and I really got Jesus that night, yeah. So we would play church. I was the run of the litter. My brother was always the kingpin. And he would say, okay, I'm the preacher, I'm the pastor. And our next door neighbor would always quickly say, and I'm the song director. And then they would look at me and they'd say, Johnny, you're the sinners. I'm the sinners, plural. Sometimes they'd be generous and say, and you're the congregation. Wow, thanks. And so my brother would preach. I didn't have to look around to see who was talking to. It was me. I am the sinners. And then the song director would lead just as I am. He would sing 50 verses until I came and got born again again. I got born again again so many times, it's not even funny. And I knew how the system worked. I was the run of the litter, and I would never get above this. But again, I got an idea how I can trump these dudes. So it was time to play church, and David said, I'm the preacher, song director, neighbor. I'm the song director. And they looked at me, and before they could say anything, I said, and I'm God. I thought, that'll pull rank. I thought I was quite clever. However, my pastor father was standing at the head of the stairs when I said that. How can I say this reverently? My father called me upstairs and he knocked all the God out of me. He beat every deity thought out of my heart. And I have tried never to play God again. I thank the Lord for the way that I was reared. And I praise him for it. And I read these stories, and I was taught these stories in Flannel Graph. I don't remember ever not knowing the story that we read, Brother Pete, to them, that we read to the kids tonight. Do you ever remember not knowing this story? You never remember not knowing John 3:16? Like, when did you know John 3:16? Duh. When did you not know John 3:16? I've had that memorized so many years, I don't know when I memorized it. I was probably born repeating it. I heard it so much before I was born. Well, it was just as I am. I was born, so. And I remember thinking that all of these miracles and all these wonderful things happen to people back in the Bible, that I can't relate to this. But if you look at this story, it has so much to say to you and me. Timothy was told to remember how he was reared up by Eunice and Lois, by his grandmother and his mother. Don't ever forget it, but put it to use and practice what you heard preached to you. This little boy that became this walking miracle, it's interesting, isn't it? It doesn't tell us what his name is. God can use you no matter what your name is. Some of you feel like because maybe your father is a well-known deacon in the church, or your mother's a well-known Sunday school teacher in the church, or maybe your dad's a preacher, that, God owes it to you. No, he doesn't. That's right. Some of you might feel, well, because my name's not recognized in the church, or my parents don't even go to church. I ride a bus to church. And I remember one person in our church, and it really disturbed me, a young man in our church, thought that, well, God only uses preacher kids and deacons kids. I said, that's not true. Some of the greatest preachers I've ever met had dads that were alcoholics and mothers that were not church Sunday school girls by any means. Little as much when God is in it. I'm glad that it didn't tell us what his name is. God can use you no matter what your name is. It didn't tell us what personality he had. A lot of people believe that only God can use people with outgoing personalities. Not so. Matter of fact, some of my favorite preachers I've ever heard were preachers who were very retiring and introverted. And when they would get in the pulpit, they would rarely even raise their voice. And these are the kind of men that molded me Matter of fact, my own father was not a very gregarious person at all. Painfully shy and timid growing up. But oh, how God used him to shape and mold me and make me. My personality is much more like my mother's than my father's. But my father, I still think of as the most Christ-like man that I ever knew in my life. God used him as an introvert. God may use me as an extrovert. God gave you the personality that you had. God uses you no matter what your personality. It didn't tell us what his IQ was. Sometimes I think kids are way too influenced and impressed by how smart they think they are. I remember having a friend of mine tell me once, I'm a member of Mensa. I felt like writing back, I'm a member of Densa, okay? You know, God's not impressed with your brain. He made your brain. Smart is relative. I'm thinking about two young men in our church. One of them can read a book much faster than his brother. His brother labors almost with dyslexia to try to get through a book. But you know what his brother, who can hardly read a book, can do? He can take, and he could do this like when he was 8 years old, take a lawnmower completely apart and put it all back together and have it running better than factory. Now, the bookworm can't do that. So who's smart? This guy's smart in this area. This guy's smart in that area. God has given you the brain that he wants you to have. Matter of fact, some of my most blessed memories as a pastor is pastoring Down syndrome children and adults. Boy, there's so much we can learn from Down syndrome people. There's a wisdom that they have that's rare. One Sunday morning, Brother Ab Thomas, I'll never forget the great, great story. He said that at one of the conferences. He said real quickly that he was kind of in a grouchy mood and they were in a hurry to get to church, and his son kept remarking how pretty his mom looked. Mom, you look so pretty. And so he said to his dad, Dad, don't you think that mom looks pretty? Yes, son, she looks pretty. And the son said, why don't you tell her? Wow. You know, that was some of the best marriage counseling Ab Thomas ever had. And it came from a Down syndrome child. We were just at a birthday party with a child that became 13, Down syndrome. What a blessing. While we were at the birthday party, his two older teenage brothers, 17 years of age and 16 years of age, read their birthday greetings to their brother. And they talked about how their brother has taught them to be happy in every circumstance because you're always so happy and nothing seems to get you down. And then they begin to say, and the dad said, boys, and one of them played a little keyboard and the other one played guitar, let's play that song that Philip liked so much. And it was a song that gave praise to the Lord Jesus Christ. And I heard that little Down syndrome boy squealing. He couldn't even talk properly, but he was literally giving God praise in his squeal. And I thought, this youngster could teach us so much about praise. He was abandoned to God. Some of you are sitting here thinking, I don't feel very smart. God is not impressed with brains. He made all of your brains. Well, can God use me? I don't like my looks. Some of us don't like the complexion of our skin. Have you ever thought about this? If you look at the pigmentation that colors every one of our skins, you can match, this is a scientific proof, you can match tick for tack the color of our skin to the color of dirt because God took from the dust of the earth to make Adam. Let me encourage you. We're all from the same bag of dirt. No bag of dirt is better than other bags of dirt. Isn't it true? Some of the greatest truths, Brother Paulie, we ever learned, we learned before we were first graders, such as, Jesus loves me, this I know. For the Bible tells me so. Red or yellow, black or white, all are precious in his sight. So what color does God like? He likes it all. Look what he made out of us. We're like a field of flowers. Aren't you glad we're not all one gray colored? Huh? It doesn't tell us what he looked like. You know what? Listen, I've noticed this especially about young people. There's something about ourselves that we don't like. And between the ages of 15 or 18, we never want to look better than we do right between 15 and 18. I mean, this age where I'm at right now, I don't care. I'm just glad to get up. I mean, I don't let my hair do get in my way. You know, I don't look in the mirror and say, boy, you know, am I having a bad hair day? You know, just. But you never want to look better, but isn't it weird that this is The time that you want to look so cool, you don't like something about you. Like, there's certain, you know, like your feet, gentlemen, grow before you grow into them, you know? Your teeth get there before your face does. I don't like my teeth. I can bite a postage stamp off the wall. I don't like my nose. It's a Roman nose. It roams all over my face. I don't like my ears. I look like a car coming down the road with both doors open. And of all times, this is the age of your life that you get zits, pimples. Oh, please don't look at me like you don't know what I'm talking about. Some of you this morning got up and had a search and destroy mission. Don't feel bad. Isn't it weird? I mean, you can put all this makeup on it, girls, but still it's like, you know, it's a flesh-colored Mount Kilimanjaro. It's just, you know. God loves you exactly the way you are, zits and all. Cromwell said when he was getting painted, paint me warts and all. God loves you, pimples and all. God loves you, big feet and all. God loves you, big nose and all. God loves you whether you have black hair, brown hair, blonde hair, no hair. Vance Havner said there's four stages of hair growth for man. Bald fuzz was. But anyway, here's the lad. Doesn't tell us what he looked like. God loved him. God used him. Didn't tell us how smart he was. Smart as relative. God loved him. God used him. Didn't tell us what his name was. God loved him. God used him. Whatever your name is, whatever you look like, however smart you think you are or other people think you are, don't you worry about it. God has a place for you in his kingdom, and I want you to be in the perfect center of God's will. This is a great lesson that God can teach every one of us. 5 loaves and 2 fishes. What are they among so many? What the kid could have done with his lunch? He could have thrown it away. It's obviously that he stood out with his lunch. He could have thought, man, I'm going to be there. And about mid-morning, my friends will start kidding me. Hey, I can smell your lunch. Oh, your mommy made you bring your lunch. So I can imagine him going to the edge of a precipice, and he shakes out his lunch and uses his basket as a seat. And Jesus says, look, I want to do something real special. The disciples begin to scout around. Says, what you got in the basket? My mother put 5 loaves and 2 fishes in here this morning. Oh, that's great. So, sir, wait, but. And Jesus comes up. I understand that you got 5 loaves and 2 fishes in there. Is that right? I had 5 loaves and 2 fishes. Where are they? I threw them away. Threw them away. I'm sorry, I'm going to have to find somebody who's got a lunch because I'm going to use an object lesson and I needed somebody that had a lunch. Now, forgive me if I'm spiritualizing and taking this too far, but I know what some of you have been through growing up. You had rules and you had standards. Your dad and your mom make you dress a certain way. They made you go to a certain school. You know, we don't dip and we don't chew and we don't run with them that do. But some of you are thinking, when I get to be 18, I'm going to throw these standards to the wind. I was preaching some standards not long ago, and somebody said, hey, are you a legalist? I said, no, but what are you, an illegalist? Yeah, that's right. I believe in salvation by grace, but the Bible says, what shall we continue in sin that grace may abound? Right. God forbid, how shall we that are dead to sin live any longer therein? I'm convinced that a lot of you, honestly, teenagers, think that we get together, youth directors and pastors and parents, and we have this council, and we say, let's see, what do kids think is fun? If they think that's fun, then let's tell them they can't do it, because we're against fun. We don't want you to have fun. That's not true. I mean, you guys are going to Cedar Point. Get a life. Man, when I was a teenager, we didn't get to do this. This crowd really believes in having fun. No, it's not true. But they don't believe in having fun at the expense of moral compromise. They don't believe in having fun at the expense of you getting together with something or someone that's going to bring you down, spiritually speaking. And the best friend that you'll ever have is a parent or a youth pastor or a pastor that says, this is the stand that we're going to take, and we're going to follow Jesus, because I'm going to tell you why. The Bible says, who shall ascend to the hill of the Lord? He that hath clean hands and a pure heart. Amen. Jesus said, blessed are the pure in heart. They shall see God. See, God doesn't bless with a miracle, with a matchless, wonderful life, the life that is not pure and holy before Him. So go ahead and throw away the standards and convictions of your elders. But when it's time for a miracle, don't be surprised if God bypasses you, because He doesn't put His anointing upon filthy vessels. Number two, there's something else the kid could have done with his lunch. He could have kept it for himself. Young man, I understand you got 5 loaves and 2 fish. Yes, my lunch, mine. It's all mine. Mine. I'm not giving it. No. Mommy made it for me, my lunch. Are you like that? I always told our kids, if God's given you a talent, then God gave it to you. I'm thinking about a young person that was reared up in our church that I love very dearly. Right now, this young person is now in her 30s and singing for the world, you know, opera and stuff in Manhattan and all this other stuff. And everybody seems impressed but the parents of that youngster, because the parents gave that youngster to God. And those parents remember well when that youngster would sing for the glory of God in church and in meetings just like this. No, your voice doesn't belong to the world. It belongs to God. Amen. Whether therefore you eat or drink or whatsoever you do, do all for the glory of God. I believe if you're athletic, play ball to the glory of God, that your whole goal in playing ball or running a touchdown should be able to use that as an opportunity to give a testimony of your salvation and separation from this world. And if you have to choose between the world and God, then choose God. No man can serve two masters. God didn't give you the talents that He gave you for you to keep it to yourself. I love the song that we sing, "All to Jesus I surrender, all to Him I freely give." But how many of us have ever really done that? Something else the kid could have done with his lunch. He could have tried to give only part of it. "Son, I understand you got 5 loaves and 2 fishes. Uh-huh. I tell you what, I'm going to give you 2 loaves and I'll give you 1 fish. He would have never seen the miracle, because God doesn't make deals with you. You can't give part of you. Something else the kid could have done with his lunch. He could have tried to have sold his lunch. "Son, I understand you got 5 loaves and 2 fishes. Can you imagine the kid saying, "Yes, and what are you going to give me for it?" And I've seen young people like this. "I'll serve God as long as He can make me pastor of some great church, but don't ask me to be a missionary in Bangladesh. I'll serve God as long as I can, you know, be a Sunday school teacher and make some money as a legal secretary, but don't ask me to be a Christian school teacher and make that kind of a salary." No man can serve two masters. Something else the kid could have done with his lunch. He could have given his whole lunch to Jesus. Oh, and that's what he did. Between verses 10 and 11, that's exactly what he did. The men set down a number, about 5,000, and Jesus took the loaves. We don't know the conversation that went on, but I can imagine the Lord saying, "So, will you give me your lunch?" And the boy lifts up the basket, 5 loaves, 2 fishes. I think he gave the whole basket up. I really do. Loaves, fish, and basket. Do you remember how much was left over? 12 what? It wasn't just that he multiplied fish and loaves. He multiplied the basket. Duh. Isn't that cool? I mean, God can do it all, can't He? It's a great, great God that we serve. And I'm sure that his mother was very insistent that he would eat all of his lunch. Huh? Oh, yeah. I can imagine the kid, when it was all said and done, everybody ate till they were full. And they gathered up 12 baskets that remain. One Bible commentator said, "I believe that each one of the faithful disciples of Jesus got a basket." Faithful. The disciples weren't exactly faithful. They were saying, "What are they among so many? What are we going to do?" The one kid that was really faithful was the boy. The one person that was really faithful was the boy. So my opinion is as good as Dr. Bottlestopper. It doesn't tell us what he did with the 12 baskets, but I think that Jesus said, "Peter, James, John, Andrew, grab a basket, follow the kid home." Amen. I can imagine the kid coming home. La-da-da-da-da-da-da-da. His mother looks out the window. Remember, she gave him the lunch. "Son, did you eat all your lunch?" "Yes, ma'am, and then some." "And then some?" Son, who are those men behind you? The disciples of Jesus, Mama. Well, what do they have? My leftovers? And I can imagine Grandpa, Grandma, uncles and aunts coming in for a great feast of 5 loaves and 2 fishes that fed 5,000 to 30,000 people, and then giving 12 baskets left over. See, the world will tell you if you give your all to Jesus, what do you have at the end? Luke says, give, and it shall be given unto you. Amen. Pressed down, shaken together, running over, shall men give into your bosoms. Jim Elliot wrote these words just before he was speared to death by the Auk Indians. He is no fool who gives up what he cannot keep to gain what he cannot lose. When you give your all to Jesus, you haven't lost anything. You've gained everything. Labor not for the meat which perishes, but for that endures unto eternal life. Dr. Bob Jones Sr. said the greatest truth that ever changed my life was when I realized I had to live somewhere forever. And I know this is an old story, and I've heard different versions of it, but this is my favorite. And the reason it's my favorite, because I believe it's the most accurate one. Anybody here ever hear of Dr. Al Smith? Dr. Al Smith? Sure. I was blessed to be friends with Al Smith. He edited Singspiration Hymnal and was a great songwriter and great editor of songs. He's now with the Lord, and he and I were together at First Baptist of Belpre, Ohio, many years ago. And he said, Johnny, and he explained to me a handful of people that were friends, best of friends, with William Borden. He knew people that went to school and ministered with Bill Borden. And so it came directly from the friends of William Borden to Al Smith to me. While Borden was at Yale, he got the assurance of his salvation. And he thought to himself, as he surrendered his whole life after getting the assurance of his salvation, he surrendered his whole life to Jesus to be a missionary. And here's what he thought. How can I live by faith as a missionary with all this money? He was an inheritor of the Borden family's income. He already had millions of dollars. If it was in today's term, it would be billions of dollars. It would be in the William Gates, Stephen Jobs kind of a category, Warren Buffett category. So he gave all of it away to charities, churches. And this is no exaggeration, no joke. In the back of his Bible, Al Smith said he wrote these words, no reserves. How can I live by faith as a missionary without money? I'm giving the money away. I'm giving it all to Jesus. I'm not holding anything back. No reserves. When he was ready to go over to Egypt, the Borden Executive Board met. They asked William Borden to come and meet with them. Out of kindness and courtesy to his family members, he came, and then he understood the ulterior motive of why they asked him to come. The gray-haired spokesman of the family stood up and said, Bill Borden, son, you've got the best mind in the Borden family. Before you throw your life away, that's their word, before you throw your life away on foreign soil, we're asking you to be the president of Borden. Isn't it amazing? Even in Bible-believing churches, let somebody go to, let's say, Colombia to be a missionary. They'll say, why is he throwing his life away? If he's going there to be the president of Exxon, they'll say, he's going places. He stood up when asked to be the president of Borden and said, no, I can't do that. God has called me to be a missionary, and I'll not be anything other than what God wants me to be. Thank you, but I'll not do that. He went back home, and he wrote these two words, right underneath no reserves, he wrote no retreats. In other words, I'm not turning back. I'm not going back. Take this whole world, the song says, but give me Jesus. No turning back. No turning back. Though no one follow, no turning back. No turning back. The cross before me, the world behind me, no turning back. No turning back. When he went to Egypt, he contracted this unusual tropical disease, 26 years of age. And he died. His body and meager belongings were shipped back to the States. His mother was soon to discover his most treasured commodity in all of his belongings, his well-worn Bible. She opened up the back and saw where he'd written not two, three things. She saw where he wrote no reserves when he gave away all of his money to serve Jesus. When he was offered the presidency of Borden. And he wrote no retreats, right underneath, no reserves. But sometime from the time that he contracted the tropical disease and died, Bill Borden wrote two more words. No regrets. No regrets. Bill Borden did more in 26 years than many people who live to be 90 years of age who don't give all to Jesus. And Bill Borden is still being used of God to challenge young people to give it to God with no reserves, no retreats, and no regrets. So Bill Borden's ministry is still going on. So is Jim Elliot's, who said, and boy, it really plays into what we just told you, he is no fool who gives up what he cannot keep to gain what he cannot lose. You look at it as only 5 loaves and 2 fishes. God looks at it as a statement of a person who's given everything to Jesus without any reserve.

0: no retreats, and I promise you, you'll never have any regrets. Let's pray. Father, thank you for the Word of God, sharper than any two-edged sword. Change our lives by it. Minister your life to us, O Lord, in Jesus' name and for Christ's sake. Amen.
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be hidden, but not absent. Remember that tonight. The God of eternity, we don't see him, but we can sense that he's real. And even in our dark times, when we say, Lord, where are you? He's with you, child of God, through that time. Keep trusting. It's good to have you with us on this Friday night. My name is Mike Dyes. Have a great evening. Christian Classics on the way.

0: From the studios of the Bible Broadcasting Network, we present Christian Classics, reading from a book that has influenced the lives of many people. Our narrator is Lynn Brooks.
1: Today we'll be reading chapter 6 from Esther Reed's Awakening. As Esther reproached the butterflies of fashion in her mind, this absurdly inconsistent Esther never once remembered her behavior just exactly a week ago that day. She had stormed around her otherwise peaceful home, almost wearing out her weary mother's patience. She rendered the house intolerable to Sadie and actually boxed Julia's ears. She did all that because she could not have her blue silk, or rather Sadie's blue silk, trimmed with netted fringe at 12 shillings a yard, but must do with simple folds and a 75-cent heading. Such a 2 weeks as the last had been in the Reed family. The entire household had joined in the uproar caused by Esther's upcoming journey. Mrs. Reed toiled early and late and made many quiet little sacrifices to keep her daughter from feeling too keenly the difference between her own and her cousin's wardrobe. Sadie emptied her finery box and donated every article in it, giving comic little lectures to each bit of lace and ribbons as she smoothed and patted them and told them they were going to New York. Julia hemmed handkerchiefs and pricked her poor little fingers without complaint. Alfred ran errands with remarkable promptness. He confessed to Julia privately that he was in such a hurry to have Esther gone so he could see what it'd be like for everyone to be in a good mood. Little Minnie got in everybody's way, as much as a tiny creature could, and finally brought the tears to Esther's eyes. She set everyone else into bursts of laughter by bringing a very smooth little handkerchief, about 6 inches square, and offering it as her contribution toward the traveler's outfit. As for Esther, she was nervous and unbearably cross through the whole of it, wanting 100 things which were impossible for her to have. She scorned not a few of the little trifles that had been prepared for her by generous, toil-worn fingers.
2: "Esther, I do hope New York or Cousin Abby or somebody will have a soothing and improving effect upon you," Esther had said with good-humored impatience only the night before her departure. "Now that you have reached the summit of your hopes, you seem more uncomfortable about it than you were even to stay at home. Do let us see you look pleasant for just 5 minutes, so that we may have something good to remember you by."
1: "My dear," Mrs. Reed had interposed, "Esther is hurried and tired and has had a great many things to try her today. It's not a good idea, especially when a family is about to separate, to say any careless or foolish words that we don't mean. I have a great many days of Esther's hard work to remember her by." What a patient, tender, forgiving mother. Esther, asleep to her own faults, never once thought of the half-disgusted way in which she had performed much of her work. She only remembered, with a little sigh of satisfaction, the many cakes and pies she had baked that very morning to save her mother's steps. This was all she thought of now. But the day would come when she would be wide awake. Meanwhile, the New York train, after panting and snorting several times to announce that the 20 minutes were about up, suddenly puffed and rumbled its way out from the depot and left Esther, obeying orders. There she sat in the corner where Mr. Newton had placed her. She was calm on the outside, but in her heart brewed a perfect storm of vexation. "This comes from Mother's absurd fussiness in putting me in Mr. Newton's care," she fumed inwardly. "She should have let me travel alone, as I wanted to. Now we shall not get into New York until after 6 o'clock. How provoking! How provoking this is!" Mr. Newton exclaimed, echoing her thoughts. He bustled in, red with haste and heat, and stood penitently before her. "I had no idea it would take so long to go to the post office. I am very sorry." He recovered his good humor, despite Esther's irritating silence. "What can't be cured must be endured, Miss Esther. It isn't as bad as it might be, either. We only have to wait 1 hour and 15 minutes. I have some errands to do, and I'll show you the city with pleasure. Or would you prefer to stay here and just look at what is around you?"
2: "I definitely prefer not to risk missing the next train," Esther answered sharply. "So I think it will be wiser to stay where I am."
1: Mr. Newton responded to his own carelessness with too much complacency to suit Esther's state of mind. But he took no notice of her hint other than to assure her that she needn't feel uneasy. He would certainly be on time. Then he left her, sighing with relief. He frankly confessed to himself that he did not know how to take care of a lady.
2: If she were a package of goods that one could store, check, and know that she would come out all right, why... But a lady, I'm not used to it. I could have caught that train easily if I hadn't had to run back after her. But bless me, I wouldn't have her know that for the world, he said as he walked down South Street. The New York train had carried away the greater portion of the throng at the depot. Esther and the dozen or so people who occupied the great sitting room with her had relative quiet. The wearer of the condemned brown silk and blue ribbons was still there, and awakened Esther's vexation even further by fluttering from seat to seat and from window to window like a bird in a cage. Suddenly she addressed Esther in a happy little tone. "Doesn't it bore you dreadfully to wait in a depot?" "Yes," said Esther, briefly and truthfully, despite the fact that she was having her first experience in that kind of boredom. "Are you going to New York?" "I hope so," she exclaimed. "I'd have almost been there by now, but the gentleman who was supposed to be taking care of me had to rush off. He stayed just long enough to miss the train." "How annoying," answered the girl of the blue ribbons with a soft laugh. "I missed it, too, in such a silly way. I ran around the corner to get some chocolate drops, and a little matter detained me a few moments. When I came back, the train had gone. I was so sorry, for I'm in such a hurry to get home. Do you live in New York?" Esther shook her head, thinking, "That is just as much sense as I'd guess you have. Miss a train for a piece of candy." Esther could not know that the chocolate drops were for the tiny sister at home, whose heart would be nearly broken if Sister Fanny came home after an absence of 24 hours without bringing her anything. Nor could she know that the little matter which detained her a few moments was joining in a search for a 25-cent bill. The ruthless wind had snatched from the hand of a barefooted, bareheaded, and almost forlorn little girl who cried as if her last hope in life had been blown away with it. Failing to find the treasure, the gold-clasped purse had been opened, and a crisp new bill had been taken out to fill its place. If Esther had known the circumstances, it probably would not have made any difference in her verdict. The side door opened quietly just at this point, and a middle-aged man came in, carrying a toolbox in one hand and a tin pail in the other. Both girls eyed him curiously as he set these down on the floor. Taking short nails from his pocket and a hammer from his box, he tacked a piece of paper to the wall. From where she sat, Esther could see that the paper was small and that something was printed on it in close, fine type. It didn't look like an advertisement or even a notice of any kind. Her curiosity was piqued. Two tiny tacks held it firmly in its place. Then the man turned and surveyed the occupants of the room, who were by this time giving undivided attention to him and his bit of paper. In a respectful tone, he told them, "I've tacked up a nice little tract. I thought maybe while you were waiting you might like to read something. If one of you would read it out loud, all the rest could hear it." So saying, the man stooped and picked up his toolbox and his tin pail and disappeared, leaving those two or three strokes of his hammer to work for him through all time and meet him at the judgment. But if a bombshell had suddenly dropped and laid itself in ruins at their feet, it could not have created a much more startled group than the tract tacker left behind him. A tract, actually tacked up on the wall and waiting for some human voice to give it utterance. A tract in a railroad depot? How odd. How almost improper. Why? Oh, Esther didn't know. It was just so unusual. Yes, but that didn't make it improper. No, but then she... Well, it was fanatical. Yes, that was it. She knew it was improper in some way. It was strange that that very convenient word should have escaped her. This talk Esther held hurriedly with her conscience, which was asleep, you remember. Just then it nestled, as in a dream, and gave her a little prick. But that industrious, important word, fanatical, lulled it back to its rest. Meanwhile, there hung the track, flapping in the summer air with the opening and closing of the door. Would no one give it voice? "I'd sure like to hear it," an old lady said, nodding her gray head toward the little leaflet on the wall. "But I've packed up my specs and might as well have no eyes at all as far as reading goes when I don't have my specs on. There's some young eyes round here, though, one would think," she added, gazing around the room. You won't need glasses, I should say, now for a spell of years. This remark, or hint, was directed squarely at Esther. The only answer it received was a shrug of the shoulder and an impatient tapping of her heels on the bare floor. Under her breath, Esther muttered, "Disagreeable old woman." The brown silk rustled, and the blue ribbons rippled restlessly for a minute. Then their owner's clear voice broke the silence. "I'll read it for you, ma'am, if you would like to hear it." The wrinkled face beamed as the old woman turned toward the pink-cheeked, blue-eyed maiden. "That I would," she answered heartily. "Dreadful well. I ain't heard nothing good. Appears to me since I started and I've come 200 miles. Seems as if it might kind of lift me up and rest me like to hear something real good again." With the flush on her face a little heightened, the young girl crossed to where the tract hung. A strange stillness settled over the listeners as her clear voice rang out down the long room. This was what she read. "Dear friend, what is the foundation of your life? How do you hope to enter heaven? Is it by having the right opinions or ideas? Is it by belonging to a church? These may help you on your journey, but they will, in the end, amount to nothing. You cannot stop here. Do you build your life on not wronging or hurting anyone, on doing no harm? Oh, that this might be true. You are honest and fair with everyone. You do not cheat or extort. You have a clear conscience toward God. That is commendable. Yet it is not the thing. Do you take part in the practices of your church, the Lord's Supper, prayer, and hearing and reading the Scriptures? Indeed, you ought to be doing these things, but they alone, without faith, mercy, and the love of God, are nothing. Are you zealous of good works? Do you do good to all people, the poor, the sick, the hungry, the fatherless? Is the stranger by your side a fellow pilgrim? Have you asked if he would be? Do you speak the truth as it is in Jesus, and does his Spirit influence your words? Then go and learn this truth again. By grace are you saved through faith, not by works of righteousness which we have done, but of his own mercy he saved us. Count all you have done as waste. Apply to Jesus just as the dying thief did, unless, after saving others, you lose your own soul. Put all your hope in the blood of Jesus and in his Spirit. He bore all your sins in his own body on the cross. And then depend upon him for every good thought and word and work. During the reading of the tract, a young man had entered, paused a moment in surprise at the unusual scene, then walked quietly across the room and took the vacant seat near Esther. As the reader came back to her seat with the pink on her cheek deepened into warm crimson, the newcomer greeted her.
3: "Good evening, Miss Fanny. Have you been finding work to do for the master?"
2: "Only a very little thing," she answered, with a slight tremble in her voice.
3: "I don't know about that, my dear," the old woman said. "I'm sure I thank you a great deal. They're kind of startling questions, like, enough to most scare a body. Unless she was trying pretty hard, now ain't they?"
2: "Very serious questions indeed," answered the gentleman to whom this question seemed to be addressed.
3: "I wonder if we were obliged to write truthful answers to each one of them, how many we would want others to see."
4: "How many would we want him to see?"
2: The old woman spoke with an emphatic shake of her gray head and a reverent emphasis of the pronoun.
3: "That is the vital point," he said. "Yet how much do we want man's approval rather than God's?"
1: Today, on Christian Classics, we have been reading from the book Esther Reed's Awakening by Isabella MacDonald Alden, published by Creation House, copyright 1992.
0: 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This has been a production of the Bible Broadcasting Network.

Good evening to you, my friend. We are BBN, and I'm Hank Farrier. Herein is love, not that we loved God, but that He loved us and sent His Son to be the propitiation for our sins. Jesus Christ is Savior. He is my Savior, first of all.

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1: Often I hear people say to me, surely young people do not listen to BBN. I mean, after all, the music, you know, we're not out there rocking it out and beating the drums, and we're not in tune with what's going on, supposedly. That's what they try to tell us. And then I pick up letter after letter telling us of many young people tuned in and thank God for quality Christian programming and great music. Well, this one comes from down in Columbus, Georgia. And he says, my name is Robert. I'll leave it there. He said, I'm 12 years old, and I love to listen to BBN. Some of my favorite programs are Running to Win, Conference Pulpit, Christian Classics, Unshackled, The News, and The Good News. A lot of other programs, too. I enjoy the music, too. I'm in a chorus at my middle school. I like to sing along with the songs in the night. Mark that down, 12 years old. And then we want to take another trip down into Latin America, and this goes to Brazil. This is our area representative shared this with us. We went to 30 classrooms and spoke to over 1,000 students from the first and eighth grade. We weren't allowed to say much in each classroom, but we were able to challenge them to consider their relationship with God, invite them to read the tracts that we gave them, to tune into BBN. And as we were walking out of the class, one boy said, my dad won't listen to any other station. A third grader said that his dad supports BBN. And that's in Curitiba, Brazil. So, from Brazil, from the third and fourth and fifth graders and eighth graders, and from a 12-year-old, it just kind of says, you know, young people are tuned in, and they're listening, and how exciting it is to share the Word of God. So, pray for these young people, and pray for all the listeners to BBN around the world 24/7 as we share good music and God's Word, touching the lives of so many at so many crossroads every day.

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1: This is Shauna on Johnny Erickson Tada Sharing Hope. Well, welcome to another edition of Sharing Hope, where Johnny is happy to answer questions that you've submitted. And this question was posted on social media. This person writes, Johnny, God is asking a lot for you to be whole in your mind and spirit when you're not whole in your body. But it's all connected. How do you do it?
2: Oh, boy, now this is a fascinating question. Mm. And this person is correct. My body is anything but whole. It's broken. Most of it doesn't work. And I can't feel in my arms or legs. So without a healthy and completely whole body, is God asking too much that I strive to be whole in my spirit and in my mind? I don't think he's asking too much at all. Just listen to 1 Thessalonians 5, verse 23. It says, quote, may God himself sanctify you through and through. May your whole spirit, soul, and body be kept blameless at the coming of our Lord Jesus Christ. Now, from that, I see that God himself is working to make whole my spirit, my soul, and my body. Nothing about me is left untouched by God. My inner life, my emotions, my will and intellect, and my physical body are all destined for redemption. And to the point of today's question, the more broken my body is, the more I have to cast myself on the Lord, and that conforms my soul and my spirit to be like Jesus. So my broken body is actually helping to sanctify my soul and my spirit. True, my body, as paralyzed as it is, has a lot of catching up to do, but I've got the promise of 1 Corinthians 15 that one day my body will be completely whole, new and glorified. So I don't think God is asking a lot of me. God wants every part of me, my spirit, soul, and my body, to be whole at the coming of our Lord Jesus Christ. And I'm excited just talking about that glorious day.
1: Oh, and Johnny, let me add, God never asks too much of us. In fact, it's impossible for God to ask too much of us because 1 Corinthians chapter 6 says that we are not our own.
2: That's right.
1: We were bought at a price, a big price. And therefore, we're to honor God with our bodies. Right, Johnny?
2: Absolutely, Shauna. And thanks for citing that verse. I think that fact alone would put to rest all of our questions as to whether or not God is being fair in a seemingly unfair situation. I have to tell myself all the time, Johnny, you're not your own. You've been purchased, body, soul, and spirit, by the blood of Jesus Christ. And as you said, Shauna, that is an infinitely big price.
1: It sure is.
2: So we honor God, especially with our bodies, no matter how broken they are. And the quicker we learn that, the quicker we will experience the sanctifying, purifying work of God in our lives. And that is our goal, isn't it?
1: Yeah.
2: I want us all to put off the old self, which belongs to the way we used to live, and instead let's put on the new self. Put on patience, perseverance, kindness, and compassion, all of it virtues given by God. Now, that's from Ephesians chapter 4. And every day I need to do that in my broken body.
1: Oh, that's right. Put off the old and put on the new. Oh, Johnny, thank you for those great reflections. And if any of our listeners want to hear this again, you just have to visit johnnyradio.org. The full transcript of today's special edition is available right there for you. Again, that's johnnyradio.org. And thanks for listening.

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When the Lord calls upon you to do something, here is what you should answer. Here am I.

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We are the Bible Broadcasting Network. You're enjoying the music now, and in a few minutes you'll hear a dramatization of how someone came to know Jesus Christ as their Savior. We present Unshackled on the Hour here at BBN. 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
1: How do you do? Millions of people worldwide believe that all roads eventually lead to heaven. And if you make mistakes in your life, you get to try again in your next life until you eventually reach godhood. That's what one woman believed, until the day her heart and mind and very life were unshackled.

0: Last time on Unshackled.
1: Have you ever seen a place like this? Never. How many followers does he have? Over 20 million, mostly here in India. But he also has devotees from all around the world.
2: Why is there so much smoke in the air?
1: It's incense, constantly burning in the temple to our guru, Sai Baba, who sits on the throne.
2: Why is he looking at me?
1: He is. That means he wants to meet us. Swami, may I introduce my sister, and...
3: Who is this lovely child?
1: This is my niece, Leela.
3: I had a vision that you would all visit me. Like most Westerners, you have been rushing, everywhere rushing. But here, you will find peace. Tell me, why are you here? What are you searching for?
4: Well, enlightenment, I suppose. My sister has told me about the miracles you perform and the wisdom that flows from you.
3: Would you like to be one of my devotees?
4: Yes, it would be an honor, Swami.
3: I will give you special powder to taste whenever meditate. It will usher you into deep states of meditation. First, you must learn to empty yourself of all thought and attachments.
2: But if we empty ourselves, what?
4: Hush, Leela.
3: Let the child speak. Yes, little one.
2: If we empty ourselves, what will fill us?
3: Divine avatars will fill your mind with my knowledge and images beyond this world. I will prepare you for your next life and the many lives that follow. And then one day, you will become a god like me.
0: This is Unshackled, the longest-running audio drama in history. 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They have names, you know. They're not just a formless group called the homeless. They're individuals with names. When they come to Pacific Garden Mission, one of the first things they learn is the name of the one who can help them put their past behind them and change their future. That's what the mission is all about. Thanks to faithful friends who send financial gifts, the old lighthouse provides food, fresh clothing, and a clean, safe bunk, even classes and counseling, so each guest can become what he or she was meant to be. Everything is free to those in need, even some medical and dental care in the mission clinic. Pastors and counselors open the door to new life, helping each one come to know the name above all names. And that same transforming message goes out to the world in 15 languages through this program. Now for broadcast around the earth, here is episode number 3946 in the series Unshackled, the program that makes you face yourself and think. The woman in our story struggled between two very different religions. Her family was Jewish, which holds that there is only one God. Her aunt believed in Hinduism, which holds that there are millions of gods, and eventually every one of us becomes one with them. You'll find out who the real God is in part two of the Leela Gable story, right now on Unshackled.
5: I was that little girl standing in awe of India's famous guru and his incense-filled temple. My family and I took many more trips to India to deepen our understanding of Eastern mysticism and reincarnation. But no matter how many times I emptied my mind in meditation or repeated mindless mantras, my personal life kept falling apart. Even after I married a loving Jewish man named Lenny, my life felt empty. Despite our struggles, he hoped marriage counseling would save our marriage. I, on the other hand, was looking for any excuse to end it. I was so convinced that reincarnation was real that I gave up trying to repair things in this life because I believed things would be better in my next one.
4: Leela, it seems like you have one foot in your marriage and one foot out. You have to fully commit to marriage if there's any chance it will work.
2: I understand that, but I can't stop fantasizing about life with someone else being better than what I have now.
4: Lots of people have similar feelings when they feel trapped in a marriage. But those types of fantasies rob the emotional energy your spouse needs from you. Do you understand that?
2: Listen, I know Lenny's a good husband. And if I divorce him, I'm sure everyone in my family will hate me. Who knows how my kids will handle it? But I'm sure they'll bounce back.
4: Are you sure about that?
2: I think so. I survived my own parents' divorce, didn't I?
4: What you experienced as a child never provided you with the stability you longed for. Do you want your children to repeat that cycle?
2: No, I guess not.
4: Then make the decision that an affair isn't worth it, that you don't want a divorce, and focus on the husband you have. Stop looking over the fence and thinking that the grass is greener on the other side. Trust me, the other side of the fence has just as many weeds.
2: But I keep thinking that there's a better soulmate for me out there. Someone more perfect.
4: Leela, none of us is perfect. Every one of us is broken in some form or another. But if both you and your husband are willing to do the hard work of learning to love each other, you can have a great marriage. It's up to you.
5: On my drive home, the winter storm that was predicted started earlier than I expected. My windshield wiper struggled to keep up with the wet snow as the temperature outside grew colder and colder. As I went around a curve on the road, my wheels suddenly hit black ice and I felt my tires begin to slide. My truck started spinning out of control, and the last thing I saw was a telephone pole right in front of me. I just sat in my truck, trying to process what had just happened. Soon, flashing red and blue lights lit up the street, and I heard someone tapping on my driver's window.
6: Hey, are you okay?
2: Yeah, just shook up. Not sure about my truck. I think I hit a telephone pole.
6: Nah, just a snowbank. Telephone poles are on the opposite side of the street. I'd be calling an ambulance if you hit one of those.
2: But I'm sure...
6: I don't see any damage to the front of your truck. You should be able to back up and be on your way. Just drive slow, real slow. You only have one life to live, remember?
2: What did you say?
6: I said drive slow. These roads are a mess.
2: No, what did you say after that?
6: I need to check on the other drivers. You stay safe.
5: As I carefully drove the rest of the way home, I kept hearing the officer's words over and over in my mind. You only have one life to live. You only have one life. Once I arrived, I found a quiet place in my basement away from my family and shouted to whatever God was listening, "What are you trying to tell me?" Within seconds, I sensed a small whisper in my mind. "Leela, what if this is the only life you get?" For several weeks, Lenny and I tried to repair our marriage, but things only got uglier between us, and we were fighting all the time. I was so desperate for love that I grabbed the first temptation that was placed in front of me. It was as if I wanted to create a reason for my husband to leave me. So I started having an affair with a young man I met at a party. Why should I deny myself happiness, I reasoned, when I've been going without it for so long? It didn't take long for my husband to find out, and every discussion that followed made me regret my choice even more.
7: What do you mean, just get over it?
2: I didn't mean it that way. I meant maybe in time you will...
7: You broke my heart, Leela. How could you do that to me?
2: It was a mistake. I'm sorry.
7: Are you? Do you know the damage you've done to our kids? We're separating because their mom was unfaithful.
2: I said I'm sorry.
7: Our son's having so many emotional outbursts that I had to pull him out of preschool. Our daughter's trying her best to keep us happy. But God only knows what really's going on inside her. What were you thinking when you decided to sleep with that guy?
2: I wasn't thinking. I was only...
7: I hope it was worth it, Leela, because we're finished. I've already talked with a lawyer.
5: There was no convincing Lenny to change his mind. When I told my father what had happened, he was furious. The rest of the family didn't like what I'd done, but they supported me as best as they could. Sometimes at night, I would pull out my old fabric loom and work on a tapestry to calm my nerves and racy thoughts. As I wrapped the threads for the project, I thought back to the old woman I had met at the Jewish camp when I was a girl. I pictured the prayer shawl she was weaving and the knots that symbolized the commands God wanted us to follow. How many of his rules had I already broken? So many that it was doubtful that if there was a God, he could ever love me. When you don't feel loved, you search for it anywhere and everywhere. I always believed finding my true love was the missing piece of my life, and I kept hoping my next relationship would be the one that would complete me.
8: This steak's one of the best I've ever had. How's yours?
2: Perfect. I'm impressed you picked such a nice place for our first date.
8: What'd you expect?
2: Well, you're from Kentucky, so I half expected some barbecue joint.
8: I always save that for the second date. So, what's it like to be one of the chosen people? Jewish, I mean.
2: My family seldom went to synagogue. It was more of a cultural thing. How about you? Did your family follow a certain religion?
8: Southern Baptist, and I attended VBS every summer.
2: What's that?
8: Vacation Bible School. Bible stories, crafts, and lots of brownies and cookies.
2: Sounds like fun. Can I ask you a question?
8: Sure.
2: Were you raised to believe that Jesus is the only way to get to God?
8: I was. I was taught that Jesus is God's son, and the way to his Father is through him.
2: My girlfriend from high school believes the same thing, but she knows I was raised Jewish and could never convert.
8: I thought you said your family didn't really practice their religion.
2: Doesn't matter. My grandparents would roll over in their graves if I became a Christian. My family tolerates interest in lots of other religions, but never Christianity.
8: What other religions?
2: I've been studying Hindu teachings for a long time. That faith believes that many paths lead to God. Is that what you believe too?
8: No. Jesus said he's the only way, and that heaven is a gift to those who place their trust in him.
2: That seems harsh. If there really is a heaven, why can't we earn our way there by being good? And that's what most people believe.
8: The Bible says that all have sinned and come short of the glory of God.
2: I don't know what that means.
8: Even if we committed only one sin, it would keep us from a holy God.
2: That makes no sense to me.
8: Okay, before our date, I picked out a clean shirt to wear. Not one stain on what I'm wearing, right?
2: What's your shirt got to do with...
8: What if my shirt had a small ink stain on the pocket? Would it still look clean?
2: No, I'd keep staring at it, wondering why you wore it.
8: But 99% of the rest of the shirt looks clean. Why can't you look at the clean parts and ignore the stain spot?
2: Because the shirt's ruined, that's why.
8: No matter how many times we've sinned, even if it was only once, we still fall short of God's perfection. That's why Jesus came to take the punishment for our sins. Because there's nothing we can do to erase what we've done. We all need Jesus.
2: My father told me the Jews don't need Jesus. He's only for the Gentiles and the weak.
8: Well, Jesus was Jewish, and most of his early followers were too. And the Old Testament, your Jewish Bible, is filled with prophecies that Jesus fulfilled.
2: I didn't know that. I never read the Bible. Maybe it's time I started.
0: We'll return to the conclusion of Leela's story in just a moment. 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
5: Weeks later, On a sunny Sunday morning, I went out on my deck and watched neighborhood children in their nicest clothes playing and getting ready to go to church for Easter with their families. And I looked up and searched the sky for God. I couldn't see him, but I knew he was there, somewhere, listening to me. So I asked out loud, "Is Jesus your son? Is he the only way to get to you? Is Jesus who you want me to pray to?" There was no answer, only a gentle breeze on my face and the sound of children playing and laughing. I went inside and started putting away my winter clothes and getting out my summer ones. I reached into the pocket of the last piece of clothing and pulled out a cloth bookmark. I had no idea how it got there. I had never seen it before. On it were woven words like the threads in my fabric loom. "For God so loved the world that he gave his only begotten Son, that whosoever believeth in him should not perish, but have everlasting life." I looked back down at the cloth in my hand, realizing that not only had God himself answered my questions, but that he was offering me something for believing in him. Eternal life. My eyes filled with tears, I looked toward the window, raised my right hand, and responded by saying, "I'll take it. I know you just answered me, and I will believe in Jesus for the rest of my life. And from now on, when I pray, I will pray to Jesus."
9: "Oh, girlfriend, I am so proud of you for receiving Jesus. I have been praying for you for years."
5: "I know you have. Thank you."
9: "What was it like? Tell me about it."
5: "It's amazing to know that there is real truth in the world after all, and it's Jesus. I feel so light and free. I have a joy and a peace in my heart that I never had before."
9: "That heaviness was from Satan always trying to destroy your life and rob you of a relationship with your heavenly Father. Every time you dabbled in the occult to entertain false religions, you were giving Satan a foothold in your life. But now, you're free."
5: "You know the best part?"
9: "What?"
5: "I don't ever have to wonder if God hears me, because I know he does. I don't ever have to wonder if he loves me, because I know he does."
9: "Like the Bible says, old things are passed away. Behold, all things are become new." Have the kids noticed the change in you?
5: They have. They both said they want Jesus too.
9: Wow! What about your dad? Does he know?
5: Not yet. I'm not sure how he'll react. I'm calling him tonight.
10: "What do you mean you became a Jesus follower? Have you lost your mind? You're Jewish, Leela."
5: "So was Jesus, Dad."
10: "No daughter of mine is a born-again Christian. What do you want to do? Embarrass me in front of all my friends? Have people laugh at me at synagogue?"
5: "You barely ever go to synagogue."
10: "Oh, so now you're an expert on who's holier?"
5: "Dad, without Jesus, I was destined for a life of misery and eternity in hell. But he saved me from all of that."
10: "How could he save you, Leela? He was just a man, a dirty rabbi who lost his way 2,000 years ago."
5: "He wasn't just a man, Dad. He was God's one and only son who was born to carry the sins of the world on a cross. Jesus was killed for our sins, Dad. The Romans nailed him to a cross after many of the Jewish leaders rejected him. But it was God's plan all along. He was the unblemished Lamb of God that took away the sins of the world. And when we ask for his forgiveness, he will..."
10: "What are you doing, Leela? Trying to convert me? Treat me like some no-good sinner after all I've done for you?"
5: "Dad, you're my father, and I love you so much. And I love being your daughter, but..."
10: "You are no longer my daughter, and I will never speak to you again."
5: Neither of my children saw their grandfather again for 10 years, and never again after that. Several of my friends and other family members also canceled me because of my faith in Jesus. When I first told Lenny I was taking the kids to church, he agreed to let them go. But when he saw the changes in them and their enthusiasm for the Bible, he started to harass them about it and challenged their beliefs.
11: "Hey, kids. Did your mother and the church brainwash you again?"
5: "Lenny, please, not in front of the kids."
11: "Put your bags in the trunk and get in the car. I'll be with you in a moment."
5: Ruby said she finished her homework at school. Make sure you go over it with her. And Daniel is still having problems.
11: We need to talk, Leela.
5: I'm listening.
11: You need to stop filling our kids with Bible stories and telling them stuff like Moses parting the Red Sea and angels shutting the mouths of hungry lions. None of that stuff really happened.
5: Says who?
11: Lots of intelligent people and me. That's who. It's all made up.
5: Lots of intelligent people are convinced it happened just the way...
11: You're always right, aren't you? You really want Ruby's life to turn out like yours? You know she backed out of her bat mitzvah because of you?
5: That was her decision. She did that because of her faith in Jesus.
11: I'm sick and tired of hearing that name.
5: Why do you always challenge her about her faith?
11: Because I don't want her to be brainwashed like you are.
5: You're pushing her away. She knows Jesus is the Messiah, the one the Jewish people have always been waiting for.
11: And she believes in a liar and a lunatic.
5: Don't make her choose between you and Jesus, Lenny.
11: I have nothing more to say to you. Just make sure you're home when I bring the kids back Sunday night.
5: As time went by, my daughter grew deeper in her faith. Sadly, my son told me he no longer wanted to be a Christian and went to live with his father. I haven't stopped praying for him. Over the years, I went to different churches, and each one played a part in growing my faith in God. I've played guitar on many worship teams and currently at a weekly Bible study where I work. The estrangement from my dad never really healed. Though, when I found out he had dementia, I went to visit him and we had a nice time looking at old pictures together. When he entered hospice, I was able to FaceTime with him. I shared the gospel, God's plan of salvation through Jesus Christ, told him how much I loved him, but that God loved him more, sang songs and read the Bible until the phone battery ran out. He was not able to speak, though he was trying to say something. 10 days later, he died. I won't know until I get to heaven if he made it. Hello?
9: Hey, Leela. I'm so sorry to hear about your dad's passing. How are you?
5: Good days and bad days. I hope he called on Jesus in the end.
9: Me too.
5: It's made me think about what I went through as a kid.
9: Like what?
5: All the things I missed growing up. I always thought nobody saw me, but Jesus always did. He was always waiting to give me love, stability, and peace amidst the chaos. Growing up, I never knew about hell and Satan being the enemy of our souls. I was exposed to so many ideas and so many religions, but none of them acknowledged that Jesus is real. He's the one, the only one who holds the keys to life and death.
9: Yes, he does.
5: I was cleaning out my garage the other day, trying to stay busy, and came across my old fabric loom.
9: I'd forgotten you had that.
5: When I took off the cover, there was a project I had started years ago, but never finished.
9: What was it?
5: An old church in my neighborhood that I had been fascinated with. On the backside was nothing but a jumble of threads, and there was no clue to the image I was weaving. It reminded me of my life before Christ, trying different religions, my life a total mess. But when I looked at the church I was weaving on the front side, it reminded me that God knew all along what he was designing in me. Maria, you played a big part in my faith journey. Remember that long letter you sent me?
9: I was so afraid you'd think I was nuts and throw it out.
5: I still have your letter and the poem you wrote.
9: You kept it?
5: I memorized it.
9: Really?
5: He didn't come into my life because I was the best. It wasn't that I was more beautiful or prettier than the rest. It wasn't that I was the smartest and had great things to say, or that I was the richest and had enough to pay. He didn't come into my life because of my religion, gender, or race. No, it was none of these things. I was no special case. I was not the first, nor will I be the last. The Lord came into my life just because I asked.
0: You've been listening to the Leela Gable story, and with us in the studio is the real Leela. Hi, Leela. Thank you for allowing us to tell your story on Unshackled.
12: It's an honor for me to be here.
0: What would you say to someone listening right now who is exploring Eastern mysticism and the belief that all paths lead to God?
12: I would say the same thing that Jesus said in Matthew's gospel. Beware of false prophets which come to you in sheep's clothing, but inwardly they are ravening wolves. Any religion that denies the deity of Christ is used by Satan for only one purpose, to keep people away from the real Jesus. He is the only one who can restore our broken relationship with our Heavenly Father. He is the way, the truth, and the life that we desperately need.
13: All right, there it is, folks. Thank you, Leela. Your life truly is a testimony to that very truth.
0: Throughout history, God has called followers like Leela to share the good news that Jesus came to save sinners and give them a life they never imagined was possible. How about you, listening friend? 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So we're now producing an exciting new children's show called The Clue Crew. This is a family-friendly adventure series where there's always a biblical lesson to be learned and a mystery to be solved. We're also bringing to life powerful gospel truths in a new series called History's Greatest Sermons. This program will feature the very words of Billy Sunday, Charles Spurgeon, Dwight L. Moody, and many more, all dramatized and delivered by our very own Unshackled actors. And then there's our daily devotionals. 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This is program number 3,946, heard in part two of the true story of Leela Gabel, where Atlee Gilbert, Jim Craig, Tina Glushenko, and Demetrius Troy. Original music, Don Badorf. 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Script, Scott Kirk. 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So, until next time, unless our Lord returns before then, I'm Timothy Gregory reminding you that the doors to Pacific Garden Mission are open night and day. 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

1 Thessalonians 5:17 says, "Pray without ceasing." Some ministers assembled for the discussion of some difficult questions, and one of those was how they could pray without ceasing. Various suppositions were started, and at length one of the number was appointed to write an essay on it to be read at the next monthly meeting. A young lady was nearby, in fact she was a servant, and she exclaimed, "What, a whole month to tell the meaning of that verse? It's one of the easiest texts in the Bible." "Well, well, Mary," said an old minister, "what can you say about it? Let us understand how you understand it. Can you pray all the time?" "Oh, yes, sir." "What, when you have so many things to do?" "Why, yes, sir, the more I have to do, the more I can pray." "Indeed. Well, Mary, do let us know how it is. Most of us think otherwise." "Well, sir," said the young lady, "when I first open my eyes in the morning, I pray. I pray, Lord, open the eyes of my understanding. And while I am dressing, I pray that I may be clothed with the robe of righteousness. When I wash, I ask for the washing of regeneration. And as I work, I pray that I may have strength equal to my day. When I begin to kindle the fire, I pray that God's work may revive my soul. As I sweep out the house, I pray that my heart may be cleansed from all its impurities. While preparing and partaking of breakfast, I pray to be fed with the hidden manna and sincere milk of the Word. As I am busy with the little children, I look up to God as my Father and pray for the Spirit of adoption, that I may be His obedient child. And so on all day. Everything I do furnishes me with a thought for prayer." "Enough, enough," cried the minister. "These things are revealed to babes and hidden from the wise and prudent. Go on, Mary. Pray without ceasing. And as for us, my brethren, let us bless the Lord for this exposition and remember that He said, 'The meek will He guide in judgment, and the meek will He teach His way.'" Luke 21:36 says, "Watch ye and pray always." Streams in the desert.

0: In him are all things created. All things have been created through him and for him. Hello, I'm Chuck Swindoll. The verse goes on to say, he is before all things, and in him all things hold together. Your life is held together because Jesus is God. We have a life he sustains. I think some of you are thinking right now, in light of the last few months of my life, I'm not sure he's hanging on quite as closely as he should have. But as a matter of fact, that's all part of his sovereign plan. The uncertainty of it, the uneasiness, the struggle and the disappointments and the difficulties, all part of his sustaining plan, and he is holding it all together.
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Amen, how glorious is thy name. 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What is that name? 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
1: Unshackled of Pacific Garden Mission presents History's Greatest Sermons, where we share the personal history of godly men who brought forth the truth of the gospel in powerful sermons to a world long ago. And now, here are your hosts, Tim Lundeen and Kelly Robbins.
2: All right, Kelly, welcome back. It's good to see you again.
3: Thank you, Tim. Yourself as well. Thanks, listeners, for joining us today.
2: Kelly, you know what I could really, really go for right now?
3: Well, no.
2: I could really go for chocolate.
3: Oh.
2: Like a rich, not too sweet. I'm kind of a dark chocolate kind of a guy, so not too sweet, but something, and even better. Oh, no, here's a good one. A chocolate chip cookie.
3: Oh, even better.
2: That would be good.
3: That's got to be the bane, the big bane, right? I think that might be our family's love language up through the years and through the centuries and through the derivatives.
2: You know, I've seen even better our chocolate chip cookies that are half dipped in chocolate.
3: Oh, my gosh. Okay.
2: Now, I would love one of those right now. However, I'm also trying to stay healthy.
3: Yeah.
2: You know, I'm not going to overindulge. And, you know, there's nothing wrong with a chocolate chip cookie, but.
3: Well, no, not one.
2: Right. Not one. Well,
3: but Tim.
2: I know.
3: If it's five.
2: Yeah.
3: Or if it's one this hour and maybe one at lunch and then.
2: Right.
3: You know.
2: What about.
3: Same problem.
2: What are some other things that you just every once in a while you get this random thought, oh, I could really go for. What is it?
3: Oh, well. Yeah, well, dark chocolate would be mine. However, there's a close second. The caramel mocha at Starbucks or, you know, Caribou used to have like the best turtle mocha. That will get my little engine running. But I know, okay, number one, it's kind of expensive. It's a bougie drink. But number two, every once in a while, it hits the spot like nothing else, right?
2: But there's not these, like, you know, I could be tempted to a chocolate chip cookie or these, I call them dessert drinks,
3: yeah,
2: where it's just 99% sugar and it just makes me feel good, whatever. It's not, I wouldn't say that's necessarily wrong.
3: No.
2: It's food that's too sugary, it's too bad, but there's nothing inherently wrong with sugar per se. There's definitely nothing wrong with chocolate per se.
3: As a one-off.
2: Right.
3: Right? So what we end up dealing with is, how often can I do it so that it doesn't become harmful?
2: Well, think about those other things that we're tempted to and tempted toward where we might start to justify, well, it's not that big of a deal. There's nothing wrong with it per se. Maybe it's just not in excess, or we start to come up with these excuses. And of course, food is one.
3: Rationalizations.
2: Whole. Yes, rationalizations. Uh-huh. Food is one whole thing.
3: Yeah.
2: But then there are those vices that we know we're tempted to that we know are wrong.
3: Yeah.
2: And maybe those are things we should never pursue, but we long for them for some reason.
3: Yeah.
2: We're drawn and enticed.
3: Sure.
2: Well, anyway, the reason why I'm bringing this up is because today's sermon is a lesson for the tempted. Mm. And currently wanting a chocolate chip cookie right now, that would be me. Our lesson is going to be from John Broaddus. Now, we've heard from John Broaddus before. I believe the sermon was called The Habit of Thankfulness. In everything, give thanks. It was a great little sermon. Mm-hmm. And at that time, we heard Broaddus' story is not marked by trouble, tragedy, or hardship, which a lot of our great sermons from the past seem to come from these dark moments in history. I kind of remember thinking of John Broaddus as an everyman, a great guy, loved education, came from a decent family, not wealthy, not status. Yep. He just pursued his degrees. Yep. He taught on the faculty of the Southern Baptist Seminary for 36 years. Mm. And the one thing I do remember is we learned at that time, it was kind of a struggle time for that school.
3: Yes.
2: Yet some of his best sermons came from that period.
3: As they often do.
2: So anyway, we get to hear again from John Broaddus and his sermon, Lessons for the Tempted.
4: Lessons for the Tempted. Wherefore, let him that thinketh he standeth take heed, lest he fall. There hath no temptation taken you, but such as is common to man. But God is faithful, who will not suffer you to be tempted above that ye are able, but will, with the temptation, also make a way to escape, that ye may be able to bear it. 1 Corinthians chapter 10, verses 12 through 13. Here is a text which speaks to our need. Though temptation comes, we do not understand it and are often not prepared for it. Through Paul, God is giving us guidance to help us. There are 4 points suggested by the text as regards temptation. 1. We recognize here that God suffers us to be tempted. God is faithful. He will not suffer you to be tempted above that you are able. Then, God suffers us to be tempted. This is a distinction which does not amount to a great deal, I confess, and yet which is useful and helps us somewhat in relieving the dark mystery of evil in this world, that God permits evils of which He is not the author. We shrink back with horror from the idea of regarding Him as the author of evil. We cannot believe it. And it helps us a little to think that God permits evils of which He is not the author. He suffers us to be tempted. The Apostle James says that God tempts no man. Let no man say when he is tempted, I am tempted of God. For God cannot be tempted with evil, neither tempteth He any man. The word tempt, as you all know, and the same thing is true of words in the original language, signifies to test, to put to the test, as when you test a gun. The testing may be done with a good or evil design. A man may put a great charge of powder into a gun for the purpose of ascertaining whether it is strong and can stand the test. Or he may do it for the purpose of ascertaining whether it is weak, for the purpose of destroying it. So, human character may be tested with friendly feelings to try its strength, or with hostile feelings in order to show its weakness and to destroy it. In the bad sense of the term, God tempts nobody, but He suffers us to be tempted. Shall we inquire why He does this? We might say that temptation is one of the conditions of existence in this world. We cannot see how it would be possible to live here without being tempted. Jesus Christ Himself, who was sinless, who came into this world to live but a little while and to die, endured temptation, not once merely, but many times. Tempted to do what was wrong in the desert. Tempted in the garden to shrink from what He had undertaken to do. Temptation is a condition of our existence. Moreover, temptation is a discipline. That is one of the reasons why we may say God permits us to be tempted. Here again, we have the example of Jesus. We are told in the Epistle to the Hebrews that Jesus learned from what He suffered. His human nature needed discipline like ours, and it found discipline in temptation as we do. He learned from what He suffered, and thus, being made perfect, He became the author of eternal salvation. So much for the first point. God suffers us to be tempted. Now the second point. We should be afraid of temptation. Let him that thinketh he standeth take heed lest he fall. There are 2 forms of peril against which we need to caution ourselves. It is a perilous thing to question the reality and the power of temptation. Why, my friends, if there is such a being as Satan, if he has such designs against us and against God, as the Scriptures plainly declare, then what could please him better than that men should deny his existence? But I said there were 2 forms of peril. If it is perilous that we should be heedless about temptation, its reality and its power, it is peculiarly perilous that we should feel a self-confident presumption that we can overcome it. Let him that thinketh he standeth take heed lest he fall. Ah, A man who is afraid he will fall may perhaps take care, but a man who thinks he stands will seldom take heed. The third point in the text is that we must not excuse ourselves when we are tempted. We must not excuse ourselves with the idea that it is impossible to resist temptation. We must not imagine that we have nothing to do with it, and that temptation comes as a power from without and presses in upon us, and we are helpless. Temptation becomes temptation to us only as something within us rises up to meet the allurement from without. James tells us, every man is tempted when he is drawn away by his own desire and enticed. He is seduced by his own soul's desire. And only his own soul's desire can really lead him to sin. The power from without may be mighty, and yet the man is a free man and yields to temptation only when something within him goes forth to meet that which comes from without. Yet how common a thing it is to imagine we cannot help yielding to temptation. It is not impossible to resist temptation. At any rate, when we do not resist, it's our fault. If we really have not now the power to resist, this may be only a punishment for having failed to resist in other days when we might have done it. Again, we must not excuse ourselves as we are so often inclined to do, with the idea that our temptations are very peculiar. There hath no temptation taken you, says the apostle, but such as is common to man. Yet how very general is the notion that our trials and our temptations are certainly the most peculiar and the hardest to bear that any poor, wretched human being has ever had to face. It seems to be a universal human tendency. You cannot help thinking that people whose character is very different from yours, whose surroundings are different, do not have strong temptations. Of course, particular forms of temptation are mightier to one person and less mighty to another. But take the sum total. And if we saw things as the high angels see them, if we saw things as God sees them, we should never delude ourselves with that dream. Now, finally, trust Him in God. We can conquer temptation. For God will help us, the text implies, both by His providence and by His grace. God is faithful. Who will not suffer you to be tempted above that ye are able, but will with the temptation also make the way of escape, that ye may be able to bear it? My friends, God has often done that for us already. If you have advanced far enough in life to see the meaning of your past life, can you not look back and see how, when God's providence brought you into temptation, there has also been provided the way of escape? That is what the text implies that He will do for us if we trust Him, the faithful God. If enlightened by His word, and if seeking His grace to guide us, though we meet with temptation, there will be somewhere, somehow, a door open that we may escape. Oh, blessed be God, that He is controlling all these mighty forces of evil which move around us, so that the temptations themselves sometimes counteract one another. The more we are tempted, the more we are safe sometimes. When we are sorely tempted, God will not fail to open the way of escape if we have a heart to seek for it and a soul that longs to find it. Not only by His providence, but by His grace. God will help us in our temptation. If strengthened by God's grace, if filled with a hatred, a mortal hatred of sin, we struggle against it, then we shall trample temptation underfoot. We shall know the discipline of character which comes from temptation conquered. Happy is the man, says the Apostle James, that endureth temptation. For when he hath stood the test, he shall receive the crown of life, which the Lord hath promised to them that love him. Therefore, he said, my brethren, count it all joy when ye fall into diverse temptations. If we trust God's providential help and his gracious spirit, then we can see how temptation may be the means of making us better and rising up in grateful joy and trust. We may rejoice with James, knowing that the testing of our faith worketh patience, but let patience have a perfect work, that we may be perfect and entire, lacking in nothing. If any man lack wisdom, let him ask of God, who giveth to all men liberally and upbraideth not, and it shall be given him. My brethren, I ask not today for you, and that we may have a life without trial and temptation. I should be afraid to ask for it. For whom the Lord loveth, he chasteneth. And it is the law of earthly existence that we shall be tempted. But I humbly ask, for myself and for you, that we may have grace to help us watch and strive against temptation. Grace to trample it underfoot, and grace to conquer it.
2: That was John Broaddus, portrayed by David Zarbach. To our exceptionally wise and attentive listeners, that was a very, very short sermon.
3: But meaty. Sometimes the main course is just so. You don't want to overdo, right? So
2: Right.
3: He hit those nails on the head very well.
2: Well, and he starts off with this idea. It's not a way we often put it. I mean, it could just be the translation of the scripture he was using. But when he says, you know, and for his first point, God suffers us to be tempted. It's basically he allows us to be tempted.
3: Yeah.
2: But that word is very appropriate.
3: Yeah. And I don't know how many people across the years, a very hard thing will hit, temptation or not. And the struggle is, did God make that happen? Did God allow that to happen? Should God have stopped it? Yes, I think in my own limited perspective, he should have stopped that. And these become impediments. Now, we're just talking about temptation today, but looking at God's sovereignty in that context is very valuable.
2: He does spend that those few sentences clarifying that God permits evil of which he is not the author.
3: Yes.
2: And that's usually something people bring up. They're struggling with this, with either faith, or they're struggling even accepting the idea of Christianity and saying, well, but look at all this stuff.
3: Yes.
2: How could God allow this stuff? It must be his fault. And he clarifies right up front, no, he's not the author of it. He allows you to suffer through it. That's not him, though. There's something there.
3: And how could a good God allow?
2: Right.
3: And that whole conversation, which ends up with automatons pretty quickly. So let's bring this down to just us and our responsibility for our own lives.
2: Right.
3: Because that's generally where temptation reigns.
2: Yeah.
3: Yes.
2: Temptation is part of the human condition, he said, and even Jesus was tempted. I mean, you can't just deny it or write it off, say, well, something is wrong when I'm tempted. He's saying, no, something's very natural when you're tempted.
3: Well, and we want to be careful of the turn of phrase, too. You can say, I'm tempted to go out and get some chocolate.
2: Right.
3: Or we could say, I'm tempted to go out and get some chocolate. And those are two different things. One is a turn of phrase, and we don't always mean it in its great depth.
2: Mm.
3: But the second thing is something that I'm really struggling to resist.
2: Yeah.
3: Something's going off in me. I know that I should.
2: I loved his point when he talks about we should be afraid of temptation. And when I first heard that, I thought, well, we're not supposed to fear. There's so much in the Bible about, you know, perfect love casts out all fear. But his point, it landed. It made sense to me when he said, no, you should be very afraid of it, because when you're overconfident, you're not taking heed.
3: Yes.
2: And you know, he says, just at least have that bit of fear of temptation. There's like, I don't even want to go there. I don't want to look there. I don't want to even tease that idea, because I can fall and I most likely will.
3: Yes. And I think that his word perilous is the key. Mm. You have to recognize that this thing is perilous. And we would say build a fence in the vernacular of my family. So build a fence if it's perilous.
2: Right.
3: And don't go hang over the fence, back up from the fence. And if that's not enough, build another fence. So the recognition that it's perilous is huge.
2: Yeah. Now, with a sermon this short, maybe it's just our modern proclivities, the way that we're doing things. I feel like there was a lot that was left out.
3: Mm-hmm.
2: You know, where are the bullet points?
3: To do.
2: Where is the, what was I thinking? The alliteration, everything has to start with the letter H for some reason. And here's the five things you need to do walking out of here. Yeah, the call to action, right. What do you think people are going to be thinking after hearing John Broaddus? And the questions and maybe the challenges?
3: I'm hoping that they will say, I need to, number one, listen to that again, because that was really good. And do it with a pen and paper in hand.
2: Yes, which, by the way, the sermon-only audio, I'm glad you mentioned that, Kelly, the sermon-only audio is available on our app. So go to unshackled.org, look that up. But yes, definitely, definitely go back and listen to it again.
3: And as you do it prayerfully. There's a podcast that I often listen to, and the sermon nuggets are just so rich that I will nod, give my assent, and yes. And then I realize, you know, I probably missed some stuff. So I listen to it again, and boy, did I ever. And so often the action points as they relate to me come from that second listen, pen in hand, prayerfully considered. And then you pray over that. Okay, Lord, what is it you want to tell me? Whatever my stance, whatever's on my platter, whether I'm teaching others theology or delivering mail today or cleaning a floor, whatever it is, what do you have for me in this? Help me pay attention and heed.
2: If you're also listening to just the sermon, another great way to use this is if you're leading a small group, mm-hmm. or even if you're having a simple discussion with friends, it's just short enough. You can say, listen to this short sermon from John Broaddus, just real quick.
3: Yeah.
2: And I want to get your perspective on it. I like asking people that question, say, hey, would you mind listening to this thing? I'd love to hear your opinion.
3: Yeah.
2: I'd love to get your perspective, because like we said, those four points that he talks about, it just gets our mind thinking about how am I personally handling temptation, and maybe how can I help my community? How can I help my brothers and sisters, you know, deal with these temptations that I know that they're struggling with?
3: Yeah. And I find too, Tim, it helps us when we talk about these things with those people we're in community with.
2: Yes.
3: It builds in accountability, but it also reaffirms what the Lord is telling us. And it's like anytime you teach something as well, you end up knowing it so much better because you're trying to transmit that to somebody. And temptation can be one spot where we kind of want to keep it private, because if we kind of keep it private, then there's no one tracking it except God, of course.
2: Yeah.
3: And it really does help to bring it out and make it a trusted community conversation.
2: Like I mentioned earlier, one of my favorite points was that we can't excuse ourselves with this idea that our temptations are peculiar mm-hmm. or unique to us.
3: No.
2: And what came to mind was, and we all intuitively know this, I hope our listeners know this, the technology companies of the world, they keep a profile on you. Everybody knows that. Whatever social media platform you're
3: on. The algorithm.
2: The almighty algorithm. It does track you. It's your own personal list of who you are and what you're like, what your interests are and what your desires are and what your temptations are.
3: Mm-hmm.
2: And yet, even though we have an enemy that keeps a very similar profile, I believe, mm-hmm. on people.
3: Mm-hmm.
2: And yet, none of our temptations are unique. Because I thought about the fact that the Bible says, you know, we all face these temptations, and they're not unique to me. And we can't go to the excuse of, Yeah, well, 2,000 years ago, they didn't have social media.
3: You just don't understand.
2: You just don't understand. Yeah, the temptations are different today. No. Ironically, they're exactly the same.
3: Exactly.
2: They've never changed. Now, the means and the method and the madness has changed over the centuries, over the millennia. Mm-hmm. And the hyper-individualization that we each get to experience, whether through technology or otherwise, it doesn't detract from the fact that, listen, you're not alone.
3: Mm-hmm.
2: Any of these temptations you've faced have been faced by so many other people.
3: Yeah. That's come up in several situations where we're troubleshooting and someone will go, well, who do I talk to about this?
2: Right.
3: And I'll say, well, call this customer service number because they've heard of this before.
2: Right.
3: Guaranteed you are not the only person. And it's exactly what you're saying here. We need to talk to each other.
2: Now, of course, on History's Greatest Sermons, it's generally a family-friendly show. But I want to mention that I know that some of our listeners are very convicted about some very deep things. When they hear the topic of temptation, they know exactly what they're talking about.
3: Yeah.
2: And I just want to encourage our listeners, for those of you who are really convicted of this,
3: yeah,
2: what to consider in light of that conviction.
3: Mm-hmm.
2: And what came to my mind was this idea that temptations are not sins. We have to act on those temptations.
3: Correct.
2: We're dragged away. We're enticed by those evil desires, the truly evil ones. I don't mean the chocolate chip cookies. I mean those things we know for a fact we should not be pursuing.
3: Yes.
2: And Scripture says when that desire has conceived, when we've decided to act on that enticement,
3: yes,
2: it gives birth to sin, and that's where the death in our life comes from.
3: And the phrase has been used a lot, but it works here. You have a choice. You always have a choice.
2: Yeah.
3: And if you cannot make it, phone up,
2: yeah,
3: you know, ask God, because his is the strength. You might not be enough, and that's fine, but he has offered his immense power and strength to us.
2: In light of all this, why does God still allow temptation? When John brought us, took us straight to the Scriptures with a powerful reminder from the book of James, he says, consider it pure joy when you face these trials and temptations. It's for the testing of your faith.
3: Mm-hmm.
2: It develops that perseverance so that you can be mature and complete, mm-hmm, not lacking anything. And I remember reading that in James, that idea of being fully mature and complete, not lacking anything, being a whole person,
3: yeah,
2: so that I no longer pursue those temptations and desires that are pretending to fill me,
3: yeah,
2: to fill that hole inside of me, mm-hmm, that emptiness inside of me.
3: Yeah.
2: I don't have to pursue that.
3: Yeah.
2: And I have stood the test. You can stand the test, and you will receive the crown of life that the Lord has promised to those who love him. Now, for a very short sermon, we actually had a very brief chat with David Zarbach, who's the actor who portrayed John Broadus. Let's listen into a short conversation our producer had with David.
5: This is the second time that you've done Broadus.
6: Yes.
5: And I'm just wondering, what kind of mindset that you have to go into, or do you approach this differently than, say, any other character in a play that you're doing? This being a sermon, this being a historical figure, someone that actually lived versus a character that you just make up and get to interpret your own way?
6: Yeah, and one thing it is different, because this was a real person that was preaching to real people. And I try to approach it as how, if I were a pastor, which I'm not, would approach it. Because as we talked about a little earlier, this God's word is the same today as it was yesterday. And although the language might be a little richer, a little bit thicker per se than what we use today, it's the same message of God's word today. They dealt with temptation just as much as we deal with temptation now. It's not like we're any different. Like what he says later on in that sermon, you think that your situation is unique. No, it ain't. So yeah, the approach is different. It's not so much of a character mindset as me trying to get into this man's mind, what he was trying to say in this sermon, and trying to do justice to what he had written 175 or whatever years ago, you know.
5: And also trying to let, not unlike he was doing, trying to let the Lord work through you,
6: yes,
5: and speak through you.
6: You've got to invite the Holy Spirit into it, because if you don't, it's just words on a page.
5: Yeah.
6: Yeah.
5: That's awesome.
6: Powerful stuff, man.
5: Yeah. Thank you, David. Good job.
3: This has been History's Greatest Sermons, an Unshackled production of Pacific Garden Mission, produced and directed by Timothy Gregory. 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

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On the hour, you will hear the news and then the good news memory verse for the week. 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You know, the Lord tells us to be holy. We may think that we cannot be holy, but he tells us to be. And why would he tell us to be something that we cannot? Be ye holy. Be different. Be set apart for God.

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1: With SRN News, I'm Ron Taylor. Hurricane Isaias has made landfall in the western Florida panhandle, with over a foot of rain falling there now. Escambia County Sheriff Chip Simmons in Florida says this is the time where it's too dangerous for his officers to be out.
2: We're going to get a phone call on our dispatch, and it's going to break our heart. You know why? Because someone's going to plead for help, and we're going to have to tell them we can't go.
1: The storm has weakened to a Category 1 hurricane as it moves inland. The region dealing with widespread flooding, severe wind gusts, storm surges, and heavy rain. Over 500,000 customers without power across Florida and Alabama. ICE says the man shot by one of its agents in New York City yesterday had a criminal record and was in the country illegally. Speaking to reporters Friday, Department of Homeland Security Secretary Mark Wayne Mullen said agents were unaware there was a 5-year-old child inside Oscar Belgel's car when they fired on him.
3: But you know who was? Oscar. Oscar knew he had a child in his car. Oscar chose to accelerate at a high rate of speed and ram two different vehicles as he was, as appears to be going towards officers.
1: Mullen also criticized the policies of New York and other sanctuary cities for releasing illegal immigrants back onto the streets. Following the shooting, Governor Kathy Hochul wants the Trump administration to end all ICE operations in New York. President Trump touting a diesel deal with Russia. In a Truth Social post Friday, the president said Russia will immediately supply over 300,000 tons of diesel fuel to the American and global marketplace after he concluded with what he called a highly successful discussion with Russian President Vladimir Putin. Mr. Trump says this is a great announcement for diesel prices for Americans, especially farmers and truckers. The football world mourning the passing of Mike Ditka, his family announcing that he had passed at the age of 86 yesterday. Ditka coached the Chicago Bears, of course, when they won Super Bowl XX, and as a player was drafted fifth overall by the Bears in 1961. This is SRN News.
4: 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Now here's the unchanging good news from God's Word. It's Romans 1:16. For I am not ashamed of the gospel of Christ, for it is the power of God unto salvation to everyone that believeth, to the Jew first and also to the Greek. That's Romans 1:16. 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

That was a medley about what a friend we have in Jesus Christ our Savior. 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

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The Lord does care about you. He loves you. He cares about the 99, and he cares about that one lost sheep, too. He cares about you.

We'll hear a brief thought from J. Vernon McGee, A Minute with McGee, just before the top of the hour. And then on the hour, the weekend edition of Unshackled here on BBN. More good music for you, though, right now. Instrumentally, that great old hymn, Great is Thy Faithfulness.

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1: May I say to you today, we have a priest who ever lives to make intercession for us. He's a priest after the order of Melchizedek. Had no beginning and ending of days. He'll not die. He died for us down here. He lives for us up there. And he'll always be there for you. Always depend on him. He knows you. And you can know him. And to know him is life everlasting. And to know him will be the occupation for eternity. It'll never be changed. Now that's something to be thankful for today, that you have a Savior that you can go to anytime. And it'll be a glorious opportunity.
0: That's Dr. J. Vernon McGee, teacher on Through the Bible. 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

0: How do you do? Can you imagine a line of work, a lifetime career, really, for which you prepare by failing? The man in this story knew there was a special purpose for his life. He just wasn't sure how to get started. And every time he tried, he failed. And yet each failure prepared him for the work he does today, which is successful beyond his expectations because his heart and mind and life were unshackled. Flooding the darkness with light, this is Unshackled. True life stories of real people, dramatized and produced in Chicago by Pacific Garden Mission. Since 1950, Unshackled has proclaimed the good news to an ever-darkening world. And today, the longest-running radio drama in history is broadcast in six languages to millions around the world who are hungry for the answer to the world's futility. These true testimonies offer hope for everyone. Unshackled celebrates the truth that people living in darkness have seen a great light, and that light is changing the world one life, one heart at a time. Whatever your circumstance, no matter how desperate, the truth will set you free. And now for broadcast around the earth, here's program number 2,565 in the series Unshackled, the program that makes you face yourself and think.
1: Where you headed?
2: Flagstaff, Arizona.
1: Hop in. I'm going to Phoenix.
2: Thank you. Thank you very much.
1: Where are you from?
2: Oh, England, originally.
1: I knew that wasn't no Texas accent, partner.
2: Oh, I'm awfully grateful to you for stopping. I waited for hours in the sun yesterday, but no one would give me a ride.
1: Where'd you spend the night? There's no motel out here.
2: I slept on a piece of fiberglass in an old storage shed. I wouldn't recommend it.
1: No one take you in, huh?
2: I could have slept in a church, I called, but it meant walking 5 miles to get there.
1: Yeah, I reckon I'd try the fiberglass, too.
2: You do what you must to survive.
0: The man in our story was born and raised in Great Britain. Growing up, he attended private school, so his was a somewhat pampered life for the first 20 years. He was not prepared for the journey that took him halfway around the world to places where human suffering was greater than anything he had ever known. This is the true story of Jeremy Reynolds right now on Unshackled.
2: I was born in 1957, the younger of two sons. When I was still a child, my father developed multiple sclerosis and he was confined to a wheelchair by the time I was 11. He and mother fought almost every night. Why? I don't know, but I do know she wasn't happy with the turn her life had taken.
3: We wouldn't be in this predicament if your father had kept his promise and applied for a commissioned officer's position.
2: What predicament, Mom?
3: He can never apply for a commission now he's ill. Doors will always be closed to us. I married him because he had made that promise. If he wasn't sick, I'd leave him.
2: How can you say that, Mom?
3: I feel cheated. He broke his promise, that's why. I only stuck around to take care of you and your brother. Lots of parents wouldn't have done that, you know. You should be grateful that I did.
2: Yes, Mom.
3: Oh, take him his tea, Jeremy.
2: At age 11, I gladly went away to boarding school, about an hour's bus ride from our home on England's south coast. But instead of being an escape from the tension at home, boarding school was a nightmare of schoolboy pranks, sports that I hated, and cliques from which I felt excluded. The one bright spot was our math teacher, who occasionally took a break from numbers and read to us.
4: I saw a dark and stormy ocean and myriads of poor human beings plunging and floating, shouting and shrieking, cursing and struggling and drowning. And out of this dark, angry ocean, I saw a mighty rock that rose up. And all around the base of this rock, I saw a vast platform. And a number of those who were already safe on the platform were helping the poor creatures still in the angry waters to reach the same place of safety. Okay. We'll continue with Colonel Booth's writing tomorrow.
2: Colonel Booth is saying that the rock is Christianity, isn't he?
4: More specifically,

0: He's saying that the rock is Christ.
1: Well, most people who are sinking could swim if they try. They just don't try.
0: Even those who can swim need a place of rest. The storms come along, or predators, or physical problems, but the rock is always there to rescue them.
1: I think Christianity is irrelevant. It's a crutch for the intellectually feeble.
0: Jeremy, Jesus Christ is still the best hope, the only answer to life's problems. He is food for the human hungering soul.
1: Food for the soul? I thought Jesus fasted a lot.
0: More important than what Jesus ate is what he did for you on the cross, Jeremy.
1: Although I didn't agree with the Lord of my teacher's books, the stories he read stayed with me. I wanted to study sociology, but the boarding school didn't offer those classes. So I spent my last few years of school in Bournemouth, living at home. I didn't fit in at that school either. I was desperately lonely, eager for friends, and welcomed any attention. One day, while I was sitting in the student lounge, an attractive young lady came up to me and started talking. Her name was Jenny.
2: Where do you go to church, Jeremy?
1: I don't go to church. I'm not a Christian.
2: You don't believe in God?
1: Well, I don't believe you can know whether or not God exists.
2: Well, the Bible reveals him.
1: Well, I don't believe the Bible is true.
2: Oh, you're missing the best part of life.
1: I agree with Karl Marx. Religion is the opiate of the masses.
2: Faith in God is the only help in times of trouble.
1: I think it's more important for us to help one another solve our problems than to lean on some mythical God.
2: Jeremy, what if I told you that you could know for sure there's a God in heaven?
1: Oh, how, pray tell?
2: Well, come to church with me on Sunday. You'll see.
1: I didn't relish that idea at all. But I wanted to see more of her, so I went. Was I surprised? Hers was no proper formal cathedral. There was no organ playing, no pews. Everyone was friendly, and they sang lively songs. I kept going back each week, hoping to gain a foothold in Jenny's affection, but something else happened.
2: I'm so glad you're coming to church every week, Jeremy.
1: I have to admit, I like it. It's not like any other church I've been to.
2: Well, you mean it's so small?
1: No, that isn't it. What I've heard is so intriguing that I even bought a Bible.
2: You did?
1: I never believed the Bible was true, Jenny, but I've decided to read it with an open mind.
2: Oh, good for you.
1: The first time I opened it, I said, God, if you're real, speak to me in a way I can understand. And he did. The scriptures are alive. I know the Bible is true.
2: The word says if you seek him with all your heart, you will find him.
1: A week later, I did find him, and Mother became alarmed.
3: I thought your obsession with religion would dissipate. Instead, you're becoming a fanatic. I'm concerned about you, Jeremy.
1: You should be glad, Mom. You were unhappy when I believed the Bible was false. Now I know it's true. Every word.
3: It is a good book, but you read it all the time.
1: There's so much I don't know, Mom. I want to go to Bible college.
3: What good would that do?
1: Quite a bit, I should think. I know so little.
3: You were raised in the church. Didn't you pay attention?
1: Mom, you have to receive Jesus into your heart. He must become your Lord and Savior. Otherwise, you're eternally lost. Church attendance is not enough.
3: Oh, you've gone over the top, Jeremy.
1: I had a great deal to learn about relating to others, but I finished a year of Bible college in South Wales, then went back home to decide what to do with my life. My friend Jenny was excited for me.
2: You think God is calling you into full-time ministry? How exciting!
1: I've already been accepted at London Bible College.
2: Oh, when do you start?
1: I could begin next semester. The only problem is now I feel that God is leading me to Bible college in America.
2: Oh, how extraordinary.
1: I've applied to one in Florida.
2: How would you pay for that? I mean, here you can get financial aid, but there?
1: If God is leading me, he'll work it out, won't he?
2: Oh, yes, I suppose that's true. Listen, everybody, Jeremy's going to America!
1: I was accepted at the college in Florida, but being unemployed, I had no funds to follow through. As the months slipped by, I became the object of ridicule with the youth at church. And I began to wonder if I'd made a mistake. Then a friend gave me $200 for the airfare to Miami. 10 days later, I was offered a place to stay in Orlando with an English couple I didn't even know. My mother was not thrilled with my decision.

0: I can't believe you're going off on a wild goose chase to the colonies.
1: It's not a wild goose chase, Mom. God has called me there.
0: Indeed. For what reason?
1: I don't know yet. He'll let me know in his time.
0: Meanwhile, how do you expect to survive with no income?
1: The Lord provided airfare and a place to live. He won't let me down.
0: Don't expect any help from me at all. I've helped you quite enough, and this is how you repay me, by throwing your life away, all because of that fanatical religion.
1: I'm sorry you feel that way, Mum.
0: Well, you've made your bed, so you'll have to lie in it, whatever the consequences.
1: I arrived at Miami International Airport on a one-way ticket with only $50 in my pocket and a visitor's visa. I didn't realize that because I had no means of support and no return ticket, immigration officials could turn me around and send me right back home. I didn't know that I faced hardship and hunger. My odyssey had begun.
2: Jeremy's predicament had a purpose beyond his understanding, as we'll hear in just a moment.
3: But first, I want to share a bit about how our supporting ministry has an impact all over the world. 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
1: The immigration officer never asked if I had a return ticket. Poor, yet hopeful and completely dependent on others, I arrived at the doorstep of my benefactor, who was a pastor. We sipped tea while they questioned me about my plans.
4: So you came here on a one-way ticket?
1: Yes.
4: How much money did you bring into the country?
1: $50, but I spent 20 on the fare to get here, so I have only 30 left.
4: Only $30? Are you expecting more?
1: No.
0: Didn't immigration question you about that?
1: No.
0: Oh, well, you're very fortunate.
4: Mm.
0: Legally, you should have enough money for a return ticket.
4: Jeremy, do you have a scholarship or any other financial aid?
1: No, I don't.
4: How do you expect to pay your tuition? You shan't be allowed to work on a visitor's visa, you know?
1: Well, I'm sure the Lord has called me, so he'll help me.
4: Yes, well.
0: Jeremy, our faith has gotten us here. And if you want to get anywhere, it's going to have to be your faith that does it. You're not going to sponge off us.
1: I lay in bed that night, getting more scared by the minute. I was in a foreign country, living with strangers, with no money and no possibility of working. All sorts of things flooded through my mind. Maybe I could go back to England without losing too much face. A few days later, we had another discussion.
0: We have a suggestion for you, Jeremy.
4: Hmm? How would you like to spend the summer with a group of young people who travel the country holding tent revivals?
1: Hmm? Tent? Tent revivals?
4: Yes, it's a marvelous opportunity for you to share the gospel and to test your calling from God.
1: Well, how soon does this begin?
4: Right away. There's a bus full of young people leaving for South Carolina this weekend.
1: I don't have to pay for any of this?
4: No, no. Of course, you won't receive any income, but you will have free meals and a place to stay.
0: And you can travel all summer. It's a grand way to see America.
1: How could I refuse? So I spent the summer sleeping in pup tents while we traveled to various states holding revivals. Churches along the way provided meals for us, and I spent my days handing out tracts and witnessing on street corners. Evenings, I often preached at the meetings. In September, I returned to Orlando to stay with the same couple. That same month, I met Sylvia at church, and we began dating.
5: Jeremy, you don't have to apologize to me. I understand your situation.
1: I just wish I could take you to dinner or something, but I can't work, so I don't have any money.
5: But look how God is working in your life. I mean, getting you here and providing a place to stay. Even your work this summer, he provides our needs.
1: Yes, but I do empathize with the children of Israel who got tired of manna.
5: What do you mean?
1: Every day for lunch, we had peanut butter and jelly sandwiches. I am sick of them.
5: Well, I think God is preparing you for ministry.
1: Do you think ministers live on peanut butter and jelly sandwiches?
5: Some do, I'm sure. It's better than nothing.
1: Well, then I shouldn't complain. The Lord doesn't like complainers, and he is so faithful.
5: I admire your faith, Jeremy.
1: Well, for a spoiled Englishman, this summer has been a real eye-opener. We were married the following spring. I wasn't working yet, so Sylvia paid for everything, even the rings. After the marriage, I was granted a green card, which meant I could at last work. Sad to say, I wasn't trained to do anything. I had odd jobs and took some college courses, but I hungered to be in full-time ministry, even after the birth of our son.
5: Jeremy, I can't keep scrubbing floors to provide income. I need to stay home and take care of the baby.
1: Of course, Sylvia.
5: So, how can you think of doing volunteer work?
1: But it's the Lord's work. He's called me into full-time ministry.
5: I don't doubt your calling, Jeremy, but right now is not the best time. We don't have an income.
1: God will provide. He always has.
5: Maybe he expects you to provide for us. You're the husband and father.
1: Other believers are supposed to support the work of God's people who serve in full-time ministry. Thanks to my insistence on being in full-time ministry, even as a volunteer, we were homeless by January 1982. A family in Florida offered to shelter my wife and two sons, but not me, because of my rotten attitude. Proverbs 10, verse 4 says, "He becometh poor that dealeth with a slack hand, but the hand of the diligent maketh rich." I had so much to learn. I set off for Flagstaff, Arizona, where I knew some people in ministry. I had enough money for a bus ticket to Dallas. After that, I hitchhiked. I was starving by the time a trucker picked me up at the Texas-New Mexico border.
6: You want a bologna sandwich? I have plenty.
1: Oh, thank you very much.
6: You know someone in Flagstaff?
1: Friends, yes. They minister on an Indian reservation nearby, and I'd like to help them.
6: You minister?
1: No, but I hope to be someday.
6: No offense, but I'm not much for religion.
1: Jesus wasn't either.
6: You're putting me on.
1: Not at all. Jesus provides the way for us to have a personal relationship with God. The religious crowd of his day wasn't interested in what he offered.
6: I didn't know that.
1: He is after the heart, not the rituals.
6: You have any kinfolk in this country?
1: Mm-hmm. A wife and two sons in Florida. We're expecting our third child.
6: And she let you go off like this? My old lady clobber me.
1: Well, I'll send for them as soon as I can. Friends in Phoenix bought me a bus ticket to Flagstaff, and I spent several weeks there, mostly thinking about Sylvia. We wrote letters, but I missed her and the boys. She was keeping the family together while I was trying to find myself. The Bible says, "If anyone would not work, neither should he eat." When that scripture was fulfilled in my life, I had to make a change. I heard there were jobs in the prison at Santa Fe, so I traveled there.
7: Hello?
1: Sylvia? Oh, it's so good to hear your voice.
7: Jeremy, are you still in Santa Fe?
1: Yes.
7: I got your letter. Are you working at that prison?
1: No, I'm working at a hotel, washing dishes and driving a van.
7: Where are you staying?
1: A man at the church is letting me stay in his basement. As soon as I can, I'll send you the money to come here.
7: Is that where you want to live, then?
1: Well, mostly I want you with me. I've done a lot of thinking, Sylvia, and I need to take better care of you and the boys.
7: What about your ministry?
1: Oh, Sylvia, I've already failed at my first ministry, you and the boys. I need to serve God by taking care of my family first. I've been trying to run my own life. I know that I must obey his word in order for him to use me. A Christian men's organization raised enough money to bring my wife and sons to Santa Fe. A few weeks later, our third son was born. A few weeks after that, came bad news.
5: Hi, hon. Why the long face?
1: I was laid off.
5: Oh, no. Why?
1: Staff reductions. The manager had the nerve to say, it's a blessing for me because now I can go into full-time ministry.
5: Oh, Jeremy. What are we going to do?
1: Maybe he's right.
5: Oh, I can't go through that again. Not with a brand new baby.
1: Don't worry, honey. This time I'll work to support us. I'll get another job. I found a job selling ads for a Christian radio station, but I began to think seriously about a ministry where I could share the gospel. Maybe a coffee house. In Santa Fe, I found a place and discussed it with my pastor.
8: His place?
1: That's what I'd like to call the coffee house, because it would belong to the Lord.
8: And who are you hoping to serve or attract?
1: People who need the Lord but don't come to church. I can tell them about Jesus while they're getting warm and having a rest.
8: Well, it sounds like a good idea, Jeremy. There are a lot of people like that out there.
1: I know. When I was homeless and hungry, I would have welcomed a place to sit down and get warm.
8: Are you thinking of a shelter for the homeless, then?
1: Oh, maybe down the road. Right now, I want to start with a coffee house, open 2 or 3 nights a week. The coffee house grew to a shelter for homeless men in 1983. My church supported the ministry, which also gave free food to families who were struggling. For nearly 4 years, I worked without taking a vacation until I resigned in 1986. By then, I was burnt out and told the Lord I would do anything he wanted except run a shelter again. But in less than a year, I opened another shelter.
8: Never tell the Lord what you won't do, Jeremy.
1: I realize that now. It's a terrible thing to feel desperate for your family.
8: There's a real need for a ministry to homeless families.
1: Yeah, the Lord has proven that to me. I experienced many failures, and yet he always provided for us.
8: This is a great location, Jeremy. Mm-hmm. You have the buildings and enough room to expand in the future.
1: 52 acres. The owners offered me a place to live on site and 5 weeks free rent to get the ministry started.
8: This will be the only shelter for families in the area. Matthew 25:40 tells us, inasmuch as ye have done it unto one of the least of these, my brethren, ye have done it unto me.
1: It's my prayer that many souls will come to Jesus and learn to walk with God. As soon as the shelter opened, many homeless people found us.
9: I was wondering, the police said maybe you had room for me and my family. You see, sir, the car broke down on the way to California and took all our money to fix it.
1: Well, how many are in your family?
9: Yeah, well, it's me and the wife and 2 kids, mm-hmm. girls ages 6 and 8. Now they could stay at a shelter for women, but I hate to be separated from them.
1: Certainly.
9: You know, my wife has some medical problems. I just want to be close to her.
1: Well, I understand. Don't worry. We have room for you. Bring them into the dining room for a snack. Dinner is not for several hours.
9: Oh, well, much obliged, sir. You know, it's been a while since we ate.
1: While you're eating, I'll find a place for you to sleep. Then I'd like to tell you about the one who made all this possible, someone who can help you out of your predicament. I almost failed again, trying so hard. Everything grew so fast. The number of families we served, my efforts to raise money to keep it going, my time spent handling everything until finally I made a public appeal for help. The local newspaper investigated and published a series of articles that exposed my weakness as a financial manager, as well as the good we were doing in the community. Once again, my pastor came to my aid.
8: How does it feel to be in the spotlight, Jeremy?
1: It's quite demanding. The phone has been ringing constantly.
8: Are they critics or supporters?
1: Both.
8: Well, you took responsibility for the things that went wrong, and you were honest. That means a lot to people.
1: All I want is for this shelter to stay open. It breaks my heart to see families broken up when the Lord could heal them. Come with me for a minute. You see that family sitting in there?
8: Yes, I saw them when they came in. The woman looks pretty down.
1: Homelessness is depressing, I know.
8: Are they staying here?
1: Well, they want to. The husband's out looking for work. They'll have to sleep on sofas because we don't have enough beds, but we can't let them sleep on the ground.
8: Blessed is he that considereth the poor. The Lord will deliver him in time of trouble. God will continue to provide for the shelter, Jeremy.
1: I want to offer every family the wonderful new life that Jesus can provide for them.
8: Jeremy, you're doing a great job here. You just need more help, including a business manager.
1: Pastor, would you be willing to serve as president of our board of directors?
8: Oh, of course.
1: I made a lot of mistakes trying to do everything myself.
8: God will turn this to good Wait and see.
1: Will you pray with me and ask for his guidance for the future? That's the story of how God prepared a pampered Englishman to minister to homeless families in America. We've bought all 52 acres of the land and now have a thriving small business, thrift shop, and farm where our guests can learn many skills. But the best thing they learn is that Christ died for our sins. And when you invite him into your heart and life to be your Lord and Savior, everything changes.
2: Maybe you're not homeless. Maybe you listen to Jeremy Reynolds' story in the warmth and security of a home. But do you have a home in heaven? For what shall it profit a man if he gain the whole world and lose his own soul? Or what shall a man give in exchange for his soul? The Lord Jesus Christ gave his life for your soul. His blood shed on the cross paid the penalty for your sins. And his blood alone can wipe away the guilt and shame. For all have sinned and come short of the glory of God. If you would like to have forgiveness for the past and God's power each day, pray with us right now. Lord, I agree with you that I am a sinner and deserve to die for my sins. I believe Christ took my place and his blood pays the penalty. Thank you for such an unspeakable gift that he would die for me. I believe you raised him from the dead and that he will live in my heart from now on, giving me eternal life. Help me to change, Lord, and become like you. In his name I pray.
3: 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So, until next time, unless our Lord returns before then, the doors to Pacific Garden Mission are open night and day. 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

Instrumentally, that old rugged cross made the difference for me. 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

We will read Matthew 14 and 15 this morning as we continue with our daily Bible reading on BBN. We read from the Authorized King James Version, so if you have that translation available, get a hold of it if you can. Turn to the New Testament. We are in Matthew. Some people are surprised how long it takes for us to get to the New Testament with our daily Bible reading. Well, we started with Matthew this past Monday, the 5th, and now we're in Matthew chapters 14 and 15, the daily Bible reading on the hour.

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2: 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Alexander Scorby is the narrator as we read through the whole Bible every year. 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
3: At that time, Herod the Tetrarch heard of the fame of Jesus, and said unto his servants, This is John the Baptist. He is risen from the dead, and therefore mighty works do show forth themselves in him. For Herod had laid hold on John, and bound him, and put him in prison for Herodias' sake, his brother's wife,

0: Philip's wife. For John said unto him, It is not lawful for thee to have her. And when he would have put him to death, he feared the multitude, because they counted him as a prophet. But when Herod's birthday was kept, the daughter of Herodias danced before them and pleased Herod, whereupon he promised with an oath to give her whatsoever she would ask. And she, being before instructed of her mother, said, Give me here John Baptist's head in a charger. And the king was sorry. Nevertheless, for the oath's sake, and them which sat with him at meat, he commanded it to be given her. And he sent and beheaded John in the prison. And his head was brought in a charger and given to the damsel, and she brought it to her mother. And his disciples came and took up the body and buried it, and went and told Jesus. When Jesus heard of it, he departed thence by ship into a desert place apart. And when the people had heard thereof, they followed him on foot out of the cities. And Jesus went forth and saw a great multitude, and was moved with compassion toward them, and he healed their sick. And when it was evening, his disciples came to him, saying, This is a desert place, and the time is now past. Send the multitude away, that they may go into the villages and buy themselves victuals. But Jesus said unto them, They need not depart. Give ye them to eat. And they say unto him, We have here but 5 loaves and 2 fishes. He said, Bring them hither to me. And he commanded the multitude to sit down on the grass, and took the 5 loaves and the 2 fishes, and looking up to heaven, he blessed, and brake, and gave the loaves to his disciples, and the disciples to the multitude. And they did all eat and were filled, and they took up of the fragments that remained 12 baskets full. And they that had eaten were about 5,000 men, beside women and children. And straightway Jesus constrained his disciples to get into a ship and to go before him unto the other side, while he sent the multitudes away. And when he had sent the multitudes away, he went up into a mountain apart to pray. And when the evening was come, he was there alone. But the ship was now in the midst of the sea, tossed with waves, for the wind was contrary. And in the 4th watch of the night, Jesus went unto them, walking on the sea. And when the disciples saw him walking on the sea, they were troubled, saying, It is a spirit. And they cried out for fear. But straightway Jesus spake unto them, saying, Be of good cheer, it is I, be not afraid. And Peter answered him and said, Lord, if it be thou, bid me come unto thee on the water. And he said, Come. And when Peter was come down out of the ship, he walked on the water to go to Jesus. But when he saw the wind boisterous, he was afraid, and beginning to sink, he cried, saying, Lord, save me. And immediately Jesus stretched forth his hand and caught him, and said unto him, O thou of little faith, wherefore didst thou doubt? And when they were come into the ship, the wind ceased. Then they that were in the ship came and worshipped him, saying, Of a truth thou art the Son of God. And when they were gone over, they came into the land of Gennesaret. And when the men of that place had knowledge of him, they sent out into all that country round about, and brought unto him all that were diseased, and besought him that they might only touch the hem of his garment, and as many as touched were made perfectly whole. Chapter 15. Then came to Jesus scribes and Pharisees, which were of Jerusalem, saying, Why do thy disciples transgress the tradition of the elders? For they wash not their hands when they eat bread. But he answered and said unto them, Why do ye also transgress the commandment of God by your tradition? For God commanded, saying, Honor thy father and mother. And he that curseth father or mother, let him die the death. But ye say, Whosoever shall say to his father or his mother, It is a gift by whatsoever thou mightest be profited by me, and honor not his father or his mother, he shall be free. Thus have ye made the commandment of God of none effect by your tradition. Ye hypocrites! Well did Esaias prophesy of you, saying, This people draweth nigh unto me with their mouth, and honoreth me with their lips, but their heart is far from me. But in vain they do worship me, teaching for doctrines the commandments of men. And he called the multitude and said unto them, Hear and understand. Not that which goeth into the mouth defileth a man, but that which cometh out of the mouth, this defileth a man. Then came his disciples and said unto him, Knowest thou that the Pharisees were offended after they heard this saying? But he answered and said, Every plant which my heavenly Father hath not planted shall be rooted up. Let them alone. They be blind leaders of the blind. And if the blind lead the blind, both shall fall into the ditch. Then answered Peter and said unto him, Declare unto us this parable. And Jesus said, Are ye also yet without understanding? Do not ye yet understand that whatsoever entereth in at the mouth goeth into the belly and is cast out into the draught? But those things which proceed out of the mouth come forth from the heart, and they defile the man. For out of the heart proceed evil thoughts, murders, adulteries, fornications, thefts, false witness, blasphemies. These are the things which defile a man, but to eat with unwashen hands defileth not a man. Then Jesus went thence, and departed into the coasts of Tyre and Zidon. And behold, a woman of Canaan came out of the same coasts, and cried unto him, saying, Have mercy on me, O Lord, thou son of David, my daughter is grievously vexed with a devil. But he answered her not a word. And his disciples came and besought him, saying, Send her away, for she crieth after us. But he answered and said, I am not sent but unto the lost sheep of the house of Israel. Then came she and worshipped him, saying, Lord, help me. But he answered and said, It is not meet to take the children's bread and to cast it to dogs. And she said, Truth, Lord, yet the dogs eat of the crumbs which fall from their master's table. Then Jesus answered and said unto her, O woman, great is thy faith, be it unto thee even as thou wilt. And her daughter was made whole from that very hour. And Jesus departed from thence, and came nigh unto the Sea of Galilee, and went up into a mountain, and sat down there. And great multitudes came unto him, having with them those that were lame, blind, dumb, maimed, and many others, and cast them down at Jesus' feet, and he healed them, insomuch that the multitude wondered when they saw the dumb to speak, the maimed to be whole, the lame to walk, and the blind to see. And they glorified the God of Israel. Then Jesus called his disciples unto him, and said, I have compassion on the multitude, because they continue with me now 3 days, and have nothing to eat. And I will not send them away fasting, lest they faint in the way. And his disciples say unto him, Whence should we have so much bread in the wilderness as to fill so great a multitude? And Jesus saith unto them, How many loaves have ye? And they said, 7, and a few little fishes. And he commanded the multitude to sit down on the ground. And he took the 7 loaves and the fishes, and gave thanks, and brake them, and gave to his disciples, and the disciples to the multitude. And they did all eat, and were filled. And they took up of the broken meat that was left 7 baskets full. And they that did eat were 4,000 men, beside women and children. And he sent away the multitude, and took ship, and came into the coasts of Magdala.
1: We read Matthew chapters 14 and 15 this time on Daily Bible Reading. Alexander Scorby is the narrator, and we read through the entire Bible every year. 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
1: Often I hear people say to me, surely young people do not listen to BBN. I mean, after all, the music, you know, we're not out there rocking it out and beating the drums, and we're not in tune with what's going on, supposedly. That's what they try to tell us. And then I pick up letter after letter telling us of many young people tuned in and thank God for quality Christian programming and great music. Well, this one comes from down in Columbus, Georgia. And he says, my name is Robert. I'll leave it there. He said, I'm 12 years old, and I love to listen to BBN. Some of my favorite programs are Running to Win, Conference Pulpit, Christian Classics, Unshackled, The News, and The Good News. A lot of other programs, too. I enjoy the music, too. I'm in a chorus at my middle school. I like to sing along with the songs in the night. Mark that down, 12 years old. And then we want to take another trip down into Latin America, and this goes to Brazil. This is our area representative shared this with us. We went to 30 classrooms and spoke to over 1,000 students from the first and eighth grade. We weren't allowed to say much in each classroom, but we were able to challenge them to consider their relationship with God, invite them to read the tracts that we gave them, to tune into BBN. And as we were walking out of the class, one boy said, my dad won't listen to any other station. A third grader said that his dad supports BBN. And that's in Curitiba, Brazil. So, from Brazil, from the third and fourth and fifth graders and eighth graders, and from a 12-year-old, it just kind of says, you know, young people are tuned in, and they're listening, and how exciting it is to share the Word of God. So, pray for these young people, and pray for all the listeners to BBN around the world 24/7 as we share good music and God's Word, touching the lives of so many at so many crossroads every day.

We produce a monthly publication here at BBN called The Voice, and I hope that you will receive it. 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Erwin Lutzer is the host of Songs in the Night, which you will hear beginning at 30 minutes after the hour.

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1: When people think of war, they think of military might, soldiers, guns, and bombs. That's what they see when news from the front hits their TV screens. But there's a more deadly war out there, a war we cannot see, a war you won't hear about on CNN. It's an ongoing battle in the realm of the spirit, a battle in which your soul is at stake. This is Erwin Lutzer, and tonight on Songs in the Night, we're beginning a series from Ephesians chapter 6. I believe it will change your life. Stay with us as we find out about what I'm calling the invisible war.

Good evening, everyone. From historic Moody Church in the heart of Chicago comes Songs in the Night with Dr. Erwin Lutzer, soloist Bert Kettinger, the King's Carolers, and organist John Innes. 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

0: now, here is Dr. Lutzer.
1: Thanks, Bill, and good evening to you, my friends. So glad that you joined us for this very important series. 100 million Americans are coming to the conclusion that there is indeed a spiritual dimension to the universe, and they're trying to connect. Many of them assume that this spiritual realm is always a friendly place, but unfortunately, for many, it is a very evil place. Actually, it is both. The atmosphere is populated by spirits. Some are friendly and some are evil. And so connecting with the spiritual dimension can be deadly. In a moment, I want to talk to you about the unseen conflict that all of us face.

Thanks so much, Bert, for that ministry of song. And I personally am glad that the battle belongs to the Lord. You know, the Bible teaches that when we are saved, we're translated from the kingdom of darkness, characterized by lies, into the kingdom of light, characterized by truth, righteousness, holiness, purity. But although we're translated into the kingdom of light, we still struggle because, in a sense, we are still involved with both kingdoms. And just because we can't see the unseen spiritual realm doesn't mean that it isn't real. Do you remember the Old Testament story of Elijah sitting at the city of Dothan? His servant became frightened because of an approaching army. Elijah said, "Oh Lord, open his eyes." And the text tells us that the servant's eyes were open to the spirit world. He saw that the horizon was filled with spiritual beings, angels, that were coming to rescue them. My friend, tonight, if our eyes were open to the spirit world, we would be shocked at the buzz that is taking place all around us. Our universe is the place where good and evil, God and Satan, are in conflict, and you and I are players on this stage. It's where the physical and the spiritual world interact, and we exist in that intersection between the physical and the spiritual worlds, the kingdom of darkness and the kingdom of light. You know, there's a remarkable story of the kingdom of light encountering the kingdom of darkness. It's in Acts chapter 19. For 3 months, Paul was in the synagogue in Ephesus, speaking and reasoning. God does extraordinary miracles by Paul's hands. Then some of the itinerant Jewish exorcists undertook to invoke the name of the Lord Jesus over those who had evil spirits. They were trying to imitate Paul. And these Jewish exorcists were saying, "I adjure you by the Jesus whom Paul proclaims." 7 sons of a Jewish high priest named Sceva were doing this. But the evil spirit answered them, "Jesus I know, and Paul I recognize, but who are you?" And the man in whom was the evil spirit leaped on them, mastered all of them, and overpowered them so that they fled out of the house naked and wounded. No wonder the next verse says, "Fear came upon all, and this was known." Now here's the point. These men thought that they had a formula that would work. They would use the name of Jesus just as Paul had. But they didn't realize that you can't exercise Jesus' authority unless you are under his authority. The name of Jesus is not a magic charm. It's a powerful reminder that all of us are in one way or another involved in the clash between the kingdom of darkness and the kingdom of light. In fact, in Acts 19, it says that many who were involved in occult practices, magical arts, for example, they brought their books and burned them. A few years ago, there was a great movement of the Holy Spirit on some of our college campuses. Students brought their pornography, their occult and demonic music to the chapel services, and they threw all of this into garbage bags that were disposed of. You know, that's what happens when the kingdom of light reaches the kingdom of darkness. Well, in this series of messages entitled The Invisible War, we're going to be speaking about Satan, his strategy, and how we can stand against him. We will learn insights about ourselves, about evil, more positively. We'll have insights about God and the power of his word. Well, to begin our study, I want to introduce you to a phrase that occurs 5 times in the book of Ephesians. It's the phrase, "heavenly places." Stay tuned, because we're going to find out what goes on up there and how it impacts us.

Yes, it is wonderful, isn't it, that heaven is in our hearts. And yet, as long as we are on this earth, we do have to fight against the kingdom of darkness. Thank you so much, ladies. Well, let me ask this question. What is happening in the unseen realm of the spirit world? The place where we, angels, Satan, and God all exist together. Ephesians 1:3 says, "Blessed be the God and Father of our Lord Jesus Christ, who has blessed us in Christ with every spiritual blessing in the heavenly places, even as he chose us in him before the foundation of the world, that we should be holy and blameless before him." Before I speak about the conflict in the heavenlies, we should be reminded that this is also the place of blessing. These blessings include the fact that God chose us from before the foundation of the world. He's given us his Holy Spirit. As a matter of fact, did you know that when you receive Christ as Savior, we immediately receive more than 20 different blessings? Now, if you don't feel blessed, remember that feelings are sometimes deceptive. We're not blessed with physical blessings, but with spiritual blessings. And many of these will come to us in the future. You know, there's a story of a little boy who asked a police officer if he could buy the Washington Monument. When the officer asked the boy how much money he had, the boy emptied his pockets of 37 cents. The officer said, "There are two things you should know. Young man, first, you can't buy the Washington Monument for 37 cents. And second, if you are an American citizen, you already own it." My friend, tonight, let's be encouraged. When we are citizens of heaven, the blessings of Christ are already ours. In fact, the heavenlies is a place of blessing, but also a place of great power. We're looking at where that expression occurs in Ephesians. In Ephesians 1:19, Paul speaks of the immeasurable greatness of God's power toward us who believe, according to the working of his great might that he worked in Christ when he raised him from the dead and seated him at his right hand, notice it, in the heavenly places. You know, this is going to be important when we speak about spiritual warfare. Jesus has decisively defeated Satan. Jesus is above him, not just in space, but in power and glory. Jesus is seated at the right hand of God the Father. You know, if you visit Florence, Italy, don't miss the plaque in the town square that says, "It is here where Savonarola was burned to death. He was an early reformer who was martyred and burned for the faith. But before he died, he said, 'He who believes that Christ rules above need never fear what happens below.'" Jesus' ascension showed his absolute triumph in the spiritual world, in the heavenlies. It's a place of blessing, it's a place of power, it's also a place of honor. Ephesians 2:6, Paul says, "God raised us up with Christ and seated us with him in heavenly places." Jesus is in heaven, and so are we. When he ascended, he, in effect, took us with him because we are members of his body, of his flesh, and of his bones. Yes, we are seated in heaven with Jesus. When I was a Canadian citizen, Canada could not keep me out because I was a citizen of that country. I still can enter Canada now as an American citizen because the two countries have a friendly relationship. But when I had residency there, when I had a passport, I knew I could enter Canada. Tonight, my friend, if you trust Jesus Christ, you are already in heaven. You have residency in heaven. And when you die, there won't be a question of whether or not you should be let in. My friend, you are already there.

I think that you agree with me, don't you, that that is one of the most beautiful songs that has been written. Blessed Assurance, Jesus is Mine. Thank you so much, Bert, for blessing us. Tonight we're talking about the phrase, in the heavenlies. We've talked about its positive aspects. It's a place of honor, a place of power. But it's also a place of great drama. Ephesians 3:10, Paul says, to the rulers and the authorities in the heavenly places. That refers to good angels and evil angels. God there is demonstrating his wisdom and his might in the heavenlies. Satan is angry, and I think it's because we have a position that is far above what he ever had. He was like the choir master in heaven, but he began to take glory for himself, and then he fell. And just stop to think, we who in effect fell with him in Eden are going to be exalted to a position that is far beyond what he ever had. No wonder he is so angry. And now Paul introduces us to the invisible war in Ephesians chapter 6, verse 10. Finally, be strong in the Lord and in the strength of his might. Put on the whole armor of God that you may be able to stand against the schemes of the devil. For we do not wrestle against flesh and blood, but against the rulers, the authorities, against spiritual wickedness in heavenly places. There it is. Just as there are various strata of good angels and corresponding responsibilities, there are also different kinds of demonic spirits, and we fight against these cosmic powers. And we seek victory over this present darkness, against the spiritual forces of evil in heavenly places. We have an enemy who wants to lead us into sin. He wants us to follow his schemes, and that's where the conflict is. Five times Paul uses the word against in this passage. He says we stand against the schemes of the devil. We don't wrestle against flesh and blood, but against the rulers, against the authorities, against the cosmic powers, against the spiritual forces. And then Paul uses the word wrestle. If you box with someone, you can at least run. But when somebody throws his arms around you and throws you down, you can't run. Satan and his demonic spirits instigate our physical and relational battles. And my friend, tonight, we all must wrestle. You know, the Bible talks about familiar spirits, spirits who are familiar with us. Probably they're assigned to us. Spiritual forces are everywhere. If you've never received Christ as Savior, you are in a huge battle with the devil. Jesus talked about a sower who sowed seeds that fell in many different places, the hard ground where the birds came. And later, when he interpreted these words, he says, when the word of God goes forth, Satan snatches the word of God from their hearts. Just imagine that. Have you known anybody who's listened to a message even like this and just doesn't get it? It's because sometimes the Word of God does not sink into people's hearts and minds. Satan keeps the Word of God from penetrating. Yes, we are in for a battle with our minds, our aspirations, a battle to remember God's Word. And so the Apostle Paul says, having done all to stand. We're not asked to conquer territory, but we are asked to stand. Well, tonight, my friend, please stay tuned with us for our next broadcasts. We will be examining each of the pieces of armor and answering the question, what does this mean for us and our spiritual warfare? How can we win this invisible war? Join us on a journey of both learning and applying truths guaranteed to change our lives.

0: 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Next time on Songs in the Night, we'll learn about the first piece of armor, the belt of truth. 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Our address once again, Songs in the Night, Moody Church, 1635 North LaSalle Boulevard, Chicago, Illinois, 60614. Music tonight came to us from the King's Carolers, Faith Wilson, Gail Fletterer, Joanna Hettinger, and Marcia Twidell. Our soloist was Bert Kettinger, along with John Innes at the keyboards. This is Bill Davis, thanking each one of you for tuning in. Here once again is Dr. Lutzer.
1: And our Father, we ask in the name of Jesus that you shall give us the courage to fight well in heavenly places. Help us, O Lord, to understand our enemy and how we can stand against him. Bless everyone who has listened. We ask today, Father, that you shall invigorate us and give us courage for the days ahead. And we shall thank you in Jesus' name. Amen.

0: Hello there, my friend. It's time once again for the Family Altar on the Bible Broadcasting Network. Ed Phillips here with you, and I will be back in, about 4 or 5 minutes or so. However, right now, David Wyatt comes along. He always has some good thoughts from God's Word. David?
1: For as the rain cometh down and the snow from heaven, and returneth not thither, but watereth the earth, and maketh it bring forth in bud, that it may give seed to the sower and bread to the eater, so shall my word be that goeth forth out of my mouth. It shall not return unto me void, but it shall accomplish that which I please, and it shall prosper in the thing whereto I sent it. Isaiah 55:10-11. These words from Isaiah under divine inspiration from the Lord are refreshing balm to our souls, just as His Word is in the ever-changing circumstances of life. Rain and snow may very well

0: will alter our plans, just as the Word of God often does, yet it's always for the best when it comes to God's Word. While the world system opposed to Christ continues its downward spiral, when we cling to God's Word, we too are refreshed and can become a refreshing force for good as well. As Paul told the Colossians, chapter 3, verses 15 to 17, "And let the peace of God rule in your hearts, to the which also you are called in one body. And be ye thankful. Let the word of Christ dwell in you richly in all wisdom, teaching and admonishing one another in psalms and hymns and spiritual songs, singing with grace in your hearts to the Lord. And whatsoever you do in word or deed, do all in the name of the Lord Jesus, giving thanks to God and the Father by him." Well, just after these verses, Paul then went on to give specific practical commands to the believing family so that they would be a force for good among a world going mad. Also, as Isaiah spoke under divine inspiration in our text today, the Lord reminds us that we can always be confident that no matter when or where we speak God's word, that whether we ever see its fruition or not this side of heaven, we can be absolutely certain that the Lord will see to it that it never returns to him without its purpose being fulfilled. Yet as we've seen, we realize the final and primary interpretation and fulfillment of this text will be accomplished during our Savior's 1,000-year reign of peace and righteousness to come, yet even now the truth is active in our lives. Well, in closing, we remember Moses' words regarding the Word of God in the closing chapters of the book of Deuteronomy. Chapter 32, the first four verses. "Give ear, O ye heavens, and I will speak, and hear, O earth, the words of my mouth. My doctrine shall drop as the rain, my speech shall distill as the dew, as the small rain upon the tender herb, and as the showers upon the grass. Because I will publish the name of the Lord. Ascribe ye greatness unto our God. He is the rock, his work is perfect, for all his ways are judgment, a God of truth, and without iniquity, just and right is he." The gospel of Jesus Christ never loses its power. We may water it down and misquote it, but the authentic gospel will always be the power of God unto salvation to all who believe it. In the same way, the Word of God is always powerful and precious in the heart of the believer that, as the hymn says, is hungering and thirsting to hear it like the rest. Amazing prophecy here, Isaiah chapter 50, verses 4 to 7 says, "The Lord God hath given me the tongue of the learned, that I should know how to speak a word in season to him that's weary. He wakeneth morning by morning, he wakeneth mine ear to hear as the learned. The Lord God hath opened mine ear, and I was not rebellious, neither turned away back. I gave my back to the smiters, and my cheeks to them that plucked off the hair. I hid not my face from shame and spitting. For the Lord God will help me, therefore shall I not be confounded. Therefore have I set my face like a flint, and I know that I shall not be ashamed." We also note a flurry of prophetic texts that were fulfilled in our Savior, once again affirming the glorious fact that our Savior, also known as the Word of God, is the central figure in his Word, and he ministers to our deepest heart as his children. Well, on that note of glorious truth from God's Word to us, let's rejoin our waiting BB announcer now as he's prepared to lead us to our Heavenly Father's throne of grace in prayer and praise in the BBN Family Altar Prayer Time.
1: Thank you so much, David. And now let's go to the Lord in prayer. Our most gracious Heavenly Father, how we thank you and praise you that we can come to you in prayer and know that you hear us, and also know that you answer according to your holy and perfect will. We come to you right now through Jesus Christ, our great high priest, who sits at your right hand. We come boldly, reverently, expectantly, thanking you that you have our lives in your hands and you know what's best for us. And so, Lord, we come to you now in prayer in Jesus' precious and holy name.

On the family altar, we want to pray for a loved one. This loved one is deeply discouraged. We want to lift up a young lady who is also very deeply discouraged with things going on in her life. And Lord, let's pray together, Lord, that this young lady would not get into a deep depression and stay there. Let's lift up this young lady. And we want to pray for a listener. This listener is dealing with some spiritual warfare right now. Let's intercede for a brother who is right now seeking to grow in the Lord. A lady is requesting prayer for a good evaluation from her periodontist. And we want to pray for a father who was recently diagnosed with leukemia.

Let's intercede for a son who is struggling with fatigue, and let's pray for his healing. A loved one is in need of a proper diagnosis and treatment for his back pain. Pray for him. And a lady is praising God for bringing her brother home safely from a trip overseas. Let us pray that a sister's lung problem will not turn out to be anything serious. Lift up a family dealing with strife. Pray for their unity. And right now, let's remember all of our unspoken requests. Let's lift up all of these requests now in the matchless and precious name of our Lord and Savior, Jesus Christ.

lady has a sinus infection going on right now. Pray that that will heal real soon. A husband is in a lot of pain. Pray that that pain will subside. A BBN listener is praising the Lord for answered prayer. And let us intercede for a lady. She needs real wisdom from the Lord dealing with a very complicated medical bill.

A listener has macular degeneration in her eyes. Pray that her eyesight will not become worse. A lady is requesting prayer for a serious plumbing issue to get resolved soon. Yes, let's pray for quick and affordable resolution. And a listener, another listener, looking for a new job.

A father is recovering from a painful surgery. Pray for a loved one who has blood clots in their legs. Do pray for healing there. And a BBN listener is requesting prayer for a godly spouse. Let us lift up a friend in prayer. This friend is seeking to get better rest. A husband is in the hospital in critical condition. Pray for his healing. And a friend is on a mission trip overseas. Do pray for this friend. And let's remember these other requests now. In Jesus' precious name.

This is the Family Altar on the Bible Broadcasting Network. Continuing now with prayer requests and praise reports. A lady is praising God for bringing a loved one through an unexpected surgery. And this lady is requesting prayer for their continued healing and recovery. Let's lift up a BBN listener. This listener has many physical needs right now. And let's be in prayer for a family struggling financially. Do pray that God will provide for their needs. And not only for this particular family, but many others. Many, many others struggling financially in one way or another, needing to pay for various necessities. A listener is praising the Lord for healing a friend who had a broken leg. And also, let's lift up a listener searching for a new vehicle, that vehicle will be provided for quickly and affordably.

On the family altar now, we want to remember many who, well, they're going to be in the path of this hurricane. Let's pray for their safety and protection. A lady is praising the Lord for drawing her closer to Himself through her many medical issues. And pray for a wife. She's battling a drug addiction, and pray for her family dealing with this struggle.

two daughters and their families need to turn back to the Lord. Pray that that will come about real soon. Pray for a husband struggling with a kidney disease and insomnia. And as a BBM praying family, let's pray for all of our unsaved friends and family members, and that today would be the day of their salvation in Jesus.

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Pray for increased sanctification for this listener. Let us pray for a brother who has

has a severe infection in his foot. Let's pray for his healing. And let us lift up in prayer our country and government. We do pray for all of our various representatives, from President Trump on down to Vice President Vance. We pray for House of Representatives members and senators, as well as state governors and those in various state legislatures, as well as those in many localities serving their constituencies in various political offices. May all of these men and women look to you as the living God, Father, Son, and Holy Spirit, for wisdom and guidance. May this be increasingly so. And we do want to pray as well for our first responders, men and women who serve on police forces, emergency medical personnel. We pray for them and their families. Surround them with your safety and protection, Lord. We lift them up to you. And we pray for our military serving all around the world, that you, Lord, will watch over these men and women. Watch over them, protect them. In Jesus' name. Let's lift up a brother who has a severe infection in his foot. Let's pray for healing there. And a listener is requesting prayer for the peace of God to calm her heart. Many, not only just this listener, but many are dealing with anxiousness over many, many things. And so, you are the God of peace and comfort, and your peace passes all understanding. So may many, in increasing measure, experience your peace and comfort, Lord.

On the family altar now, we want to pray for a gentleman. He's confused about spiritual matters, and let's pray, please, that God will open his eyes to the truth of God's word. Lift up a wife. She's struggling with anxiety and depression. And a sister who has diabetes. She's expecting twins. Pray she'll not have any complication in her pregnancy or delivery.

Let us pray for a church. They are seeking to grow their congregation, and how we would pray that this congregation would not only grow in number, but in maturity when it comes to discipleship, growth in the Lord. Pray for a lady who has a ruptured appendix. She's also battling cancer. And a gentleman is praising the Lord that two teenagers in his community recently got saved.

This is the Family Altar on the Bible Broadcasting Network. An elderly grandmother needs to find a new place to live. Let's pray for her that this new place to live will come about very soon and very affordably. A friend was recently diagnosed with stage 4 lung cancer. And pray for a lady, she has glaucoma. Do pray for her healing.

A loved one is in the ICU and is having some issues with a feeding tube. Let's pray together that those issues will get resolved quickly. A lady has had a serious colon surgery. Pray for good recovery there. And let's lift up a neighbor who had multiple eye surgeries.

A daughter has an upcoming cardiology appointment. Pray that God will heal her heart issues. A brother-in-law is in a coma following a recent back surgery. Please pray that he will come out of that coma very, very soon. And a gentleman has been having some car issues. Pray that those will get resolved real soon.

A lady is praising the Lord for his love. Let us lift up a gentleman who has a brain lesion. Do pray for his healing, please. And a family is grieving the loss of a loved one. Do pray for God's peace and strength today and in the days ahead. Let's remember these requests now through Jesus Christ, our Savior and Lord.

A listener is requesting traveling mercies. Pray for a friend. This friend is in a mental facility. Pray for his healing. A young grandson has a fever. And a gentleman is praising the Lord for healing his stomach.

On the family altar now, let's pray for a listener recovering from a third heart transplant. And this listener is also experiencing some issues with health insurance. Do pray that those will get resolved quickly. An uncle is struggling with internal bleeding. And pray for a friend who is struggling with forgiveness.

A lady is experiencing severe pain in her legs and also macular degeneration. Pray for her healing, please. A listener will be having throat surgery later this month. Pray that all will go well with that and for good recovery. And a lady is requesting prayer for her husband with kidney stones and AFib.

Anise is looking for a new nursing job. Pray for her, for her job search, that it would be strategic and specific, and that she would land a job real soon, a new nursing job. A teacher needs wisdom from the Lord with a student. This student is struggling academically. And a daughter needs healing. Pray for a family's financial situation as well. A gentleman has bone cancer, and this gentleman is facing some surgeries. Lift up a listener looking for an important item. And a sister is going to be having a home inspection done. Do pray that that inspection will go well.

A pastor is seeking guidance with an upcoming sermon he'll be preaching. So let's pray for him and for the Spirit's guidance as he does sermon preparation. Pray for a son having an MRI and for good results. And a young granddaughter is experiencing some eye issues and some concerns with her lymph nodes. A wayward son needs salvation. Pray that that would come about today. Pray for his repentance, his turning totally from waywardness and coming to know Jesus as his very own. Lift up a lady who is in the hospital. Pray that her breathing and her kidneys will improve. And a gentleman is praising the Lord that his wife does not need chemotherapy. Let us pray for a granddaughter. She's in college and trying to decide on a career path. Pray for the Lord's guidance for her. A gentleman is recovering from a stroke, and a listener is requesting prayer that her dental work will go well.

A lady is experiencing some breathing issues and some kidney issues. Pray for a loved one who needs strength and healing. And let's lift up a daughter trying to sell her house.

On the family altar now, let's pray for a listener who is battling cancer. A gentleman has diabetes. Pray for his healing. And do pray that a legal issue will be resolved soon for a listener. And a church is in need of a new building. Pray for provision for that and for that new building. In God's way and in God's time. Let's remember these requests now. In Jesus' name.

Lord, how good it is to come to you in prayer and know beyond a doubt that you are a prayer-hearing and prayer-answering God. You love us. You are intimately interested in the details of our lives. We thank you that you are all-knowing. And that means you know us as your children far better than we know ourselves. And so as a BBM praying family, we place ourselves afresh in your hands, in your loving hands. We thank you that you have us. You're not going to let go of us. You love us. You care for us. You know what's best for us. And so we conclude this time of prayer knowing that in our heads and in our hearts. And it's in that light, in that spirit, that we lift up these requests. And we do say, O Lord, your will be done in each and every spoken and unspoken request. Your will be done on earth as it is in heaven. We pray these things in Jesus' name. +1 800 888 7077 is the toll-free number you can call, and you can call any time, day or night, with your praises and with your prayer requests. 1-800-888-7077. It's been great, as always, to be with you, praying with you, praying for you during these extended times of prayer and intercession that we call the family altar.

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If you've ever thought you were out of range of BBN, so you could not listen to BBN, I think you probably still could have listened to BBN if you had a smartphone. 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I hope that you will do that. Why would Jesus die for me, give his life for me? Because he loves me, and he loves you too.

The Bible says in Psalm 121, I will lift up mine eyes unto the hills, from whence cometh my help. My help cometh from the Lord, which made heaven and earth. He will not suffer thy foot to be moved. He that keepeth thee will not slumber. Behold, he that keepeth Israel shall neither slumber nor sleep. The Lord is thy keeper. The Lord is thy shade upon thy right hand. The sun shall not smite thee by day, nor the moon by night. The Lord shall preserve thee from all evil. He shall preserve thy soul. The Lord shall preserve thy going out and thy coming in from this day forth and even forevermore.

Remember, you can connect with us on Facebook, Instagram, and X. We are BBN, which stands for Bible Broadcasting Network. The news and the good news coming up on the hour. God's Word says in Psalm 40, verse 2, He brought me up also out of an horrible pit, out of the miry clay, and set my feet upon a rock, and established my goings. Are you in a horrible pit? The Lord can lift you out.

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2: With SRN News, I'm Ron Taylor. Now that Isaias has made landfall, state officials are moving quickly to get the restoration process going. Speaking after the hurricane arrived in Destin late last night, Governor DeSantis says FDOT and rescue crews will start working several hours before sunrise to clear roads of debris and to help survivors.
3: The power crews are ready. Our cut and toss are ready for the transportation. Our search and rescue are ready, and they will execute. So just make sure you stay safe.
2: The governor says flash flooding will be an issue in areas well east of where Isaias made landfall. He says wind shear helped trim the intensity of the hurricane, although storm surge reached more than 5 feet in Panama City and wind gusted over 100 miles per hour in Pensacola. ICE says the man shot by one of its agents in New York City had a criminal record and was in the country illegally. Speaking to reporters yesterday, Department of Homeland Security Secretary Mark Wayne Mullen said agents were unaware there was a 5-year-old child inside Oscar Bilgel's car when they fired on him.
4: But do you know who was? Oscar. Oscar knew he had a child in his car. Oscar chose to accelerate at a high rate of speed and ram two different vehicles as he was, as appears to be going towards officers.
2: Mullen also criticized the policies of New York and other sanctuary cities for releasing illegal immigrants back on the streets. Following the shooting, Governor Kathy Hochul wants the Trump administration to end all ICE operations in New York. The president is touting a diesel deal with Russia. In a Truth Social post yesterday, the president said Russia will immediately supply over 300,000 tons of diesel fuel to the American and global marketplace after concluding what he called a very highly successful discussion with Russian President Vladimir Putin. Mr. Trump says this is a great announcement for diesel prices for Americans, especially farmers and truckers. I'm Ron Taylor, and this is SRN News.
0: That's the news of the changing world scene. Now here's the unchanging good news from God's Word. It's Romans 1:16. For I am not ashamed of the gospel of Christ, for it is the power of God unto salvation to everyone that believeth, to the Jew first and also to the Greek. That's Romans 1:16. That's your good news memory verse this week from BBN.

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I'm Hank Farrier here on the Bible Broadcasting Network. 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

Let the floods clap their hands. Let the hills be joyful together. Isn't that a beautiful word picture? Let the hills be joyful together. God commands all nature to praise him, so should not we praise him too? We thank the Lord for you. Thank you for beginning your day with us here at the Bible Broadcasting Network early in the morning on a Saturday, October the 10th.

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And good morning to you on this Saturday. 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

O praise the Lord, all ye nations. Praise him, all ye people, for his merciful kindness is great toward us, and the truth of the Lord endureth forever. Praise ye the Lord. Stephen Brown will be your next on-air host here at BBN. I'm Hank Farrier, looking forward to being with you next time. Have a good Saturday.

0: big concern for us, and storm surge is a big concern because we have a lot of piers, a lot of homes along the bay. So we're continuing to monitor things.
1: Iran is back on the table for military planners.
2: The Pentagon has told U.S. Central Command to finish preparations for a possible return to major strikes on Iran. Officials say President Trump has not set a date or made a final decision. The president has said the United States will not attack Iran before the midterm elections. The order comes as the National Security Team met at Camp David to go over the war. Willie Nelson, Washington.
1: Tempers flared during a Senate debate in Grand Rapids, Michigan.
3: A fiery debate between Republican Mike Rogers and Democrat Abdul El-Sayed. Rogers calling El-Sayed a con man for describing himself as a doctor despite not having a medical license. And on the topic of campaign funds, Rogers saying this.
4: So that means you're bought off by George Soros' family. That means that you're bought off by Hamas, Hezbollah, Al-Qaeda. Those people who are supporting you, pour that money into your campaign.
5: This is
4: you
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4: Begged Chuck Schumer. Matter of fact, you had to sneak by the trash cans in the back of the building to beg for that money.
3: Laura Winters reporting.
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6: There's good news from God's Word this week, Romans 1:16. For I am not ashamed of the gospel of Christ, for it is the power of God unto salvation to everyone that believeth, to the Jew first and also to the Greek. That's our good news memory verse this week, Romans 1:16.

It's a Saturday morning, the 10th of the month. Rise and shine and give God the glory. I'm Stephen Brown, at your service, serving the Lord here in the music room from BBN. Don't forget, there's another music room, the children's music room, beginning at 9 o'clock, 8 o'clock Central Time with Mike Dyes and Bogus.

Sharing with you the way, the truth, the life on a Saturday morning. This is BBN, and as we have shared that sacred truth, the wonderful gospel story in 8 languages, we have seen people receive the Lord as their Savior by faith, and we thank the Lord for each one, and we pray that their hearts and their lives would truly be enriched through their new close walk with the Lord. And we're praying today for you, and we're praying that God would bring about many others to trust the Lord Jesus as their Savior and others to come to assurance of salvation.

Teenagers and young adults are searching for reality in Christianity today. We tell them what we believe, but in many cases they don't see what we profess making a difference in our lives. Pray for young people in your church and ask the Lord to give you the opportunity to come alongside of a young person so that they can see Jesus at work in your life. After all, that's what discipleship is all about. And Jesus told us to make disciples, not just believers.

A godly teacher was beset by many personal difficulties and afflictions. However, he was such a fine example of Christian poise that his students wondered about the secret of his serenity. They were curious to know if he experienced temptations to sin through lust, through loss of temper, or through pride. One day, a small group of them came to his desk and asked whether or not these fleshly allurements ever troubled him. His answer was truthful and direct. "I certainly do have to battle these evil enticements. Temptations to sin often come to me. But when Satan knocks at my heart's door, I simply say to the tempter, 'This place is occupied.'"

Hello, BBN. I'm a 26-year-old physical therapy student in Florida, and I've been listening to you for about 7 years now. And I just wanted to say that BBN has been such a great and constant encouragement these past 7 years. I listen to you on my way to school and on my way back, and the joy that I feel from just being encouraged by you all is really, really awesome. So keep up the good work, and God bless.

Here's a little nugget of truth to start off your day this Saturday. A spiritual truth that is not easily understood is this. Not only is Christ in me and in you if you're a believer, but I am in Christ. Now think about this. With Jesus Christ as your Savior, you are accepted in Christ, complete in Christ, rich in Christ, chosen in Christ, new creations in Christ, forever free from condemnation in Christ, and in the heavenlies in Christ. Matter of fact, here's a great suggestion for you for a little Bible study in your life this morning. In the opening sentence of Ephesians, you will find in Christ, or its equivalent, no less than a dozen times.

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1: In 1967, 20-year-old K.V. Switzer entered the Boston Marathon and was issued bib number 261. A few miles into the marathon, an official attempted to physically remove her from the race, but she kept running.

0: hours over 4 days. We were strengthened for another year of ministry by comments like these. A listener from Pocahontas, Illinois shared that BBN is a fabulous encouragement to her. 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A truck driver in Johnstown, Pennsylvania said, "I always tune into BBN on different frequencies as I travel through different cities. I don't know what my life would be like without BBN." 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Catherine Switzer ran marathons for 50 years. 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
2: With SRN News, I'm Sean Scott. Communities on the U.S. Gulf Coast bracing as Hurricane Isaias has made landfall Friday night as a Category 2 storm. The storm, with winds of up to 105 miles per hour, made landfall near Destin, Florida, in the Florida Panhandle at 8:30 p.m. Central Time. As it continued its march north over the western part of the Panhandle, the storm weakened to a Cat 1. A hurricane warning currently in effect from just east of Biloxi, Mississippi, through Mobile and Pensacola to Panama City and Mexico Beach, Florida. President Trump says gas prices will start coming down soon. He made that comment while referencing the war in Iran during remarks at a Columbus Day event he hosted at the White House.
3: That's going to be over very soon, and prices are going to come tumbling down.
2: The president predicts gas prices will soon be back down to the levels he saw in Iowa just before the start of the war.
3: But I always look at the gag on top, and I saw $1.95, and then I saw $1.85 a gallon. We'll be down to those levels soon.
2: Friday's consumer spending report, stark reminder of why voters are calling for a return to President Trump's America First agenda.
4: The University of Michigan's October report shows consumer confidence lowered this month, a stark reminder of why voters are demanding a return to President Trump's America First agenda. From the grocery aisle to the gas pump, everyday Americans are delivering a clear message: Washington's economic experiment isn't working. Fresh consumer sentiment data shows public confidence is driven by persistent inflation expectations and tightening of household budgets. For millions of voters, the contrast between today's economic climate and the pre-2020 record-breaking Trump economy couldn't be sharper. Bernie Bennett in Washington.
2: The football word mourning the passing of Mike Ditka. His family announced that he died at the age of 86. Ditka coached the Chicago Bears when they won Super Bowl 20. This is SRN News.
5: There's good news from God's Word this week, Romans 1:16. "For I am not ashamed of the gospel of Christ, for it is the power of God unto salvation to everyone that believeth, to the Jew first and also to the Greek." That's our good news memory verse this week, Romans 1:16.
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7: As a player for the San Francisco Giants baseball team, Drew Robinson knew mental highs and lows. Whenever injuries demoted him to the Giants minor league affiliate, he'd fall into a depressive state. "I just felt completely isolated, alienated, and lonely." After a suicide attempt during the pandemic, he shared his troubles with the Giants team psychologist. He got so much help, he urged other players to come forth with their mental struggles. Now, he's the Giants' full-time mental health advocate, urging physically tough players to seek strong mental health, too. After surviving his worst, Robinson believes his purpose is to encourage others. The Bible regards a sound mind as a wise goal, but also a gift from a loving God. In song, the prophet Isaiah said of him, "You will keep in perfect peace all who trust in you, all whose thoughts are fixed on you." What a consoling promise during a time of great trouble. Sin and rebellion had turned the hearts of God's people away from him, leaving their thoughts and minds in turmoil.

So Isaiah urged them, trust in the Lord always, for the Lord God is the eternal rock. During our anxious times, we too can trust God in our journey. Fixing our minds on Him points our trust to our daily peace, Jesus. Today's encouragement was provided by Our Daily Bread Ministries.

Giving the Winds the Bible Voice for a Saturday morning. 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

praising the Lord in song on a Saturday morning. This is BBN. It's been said that at the time of her Golden Jubilee, dignitaries from every English province visited Queen Victoria. Among the vast company was a native envoy from Madagascar. After conveying the good wishes of his country, he surprised Her Majesty by asking permission to sing for her. Those assembled thought he would choose one of his country's songs, but were amazed when he sweetly sang, "Rock of Ages, cleft for me, let me hide myself in thee." That rendition brought tears to the eyes of the Queen and many others in that gathering. Say, my friend, take your hymn book today. Sing all the verses and note how the truths of salvation are emphasized in that song. I know it will bless you as it did the Queen of England so many years ago.

0: Take a minute from your busy schedule and meditate with me over a great spiritual truth. Folks are always commenting about what kind of a day they've had. Most of us say it's been a good day or it's been a bad day. But learn a spiritual truth. The psalmist said, "This is the day which the Lord has made. We will rejoice and be glad in it." Christian friend, every day with Jesus will be a good day if we'll let him take complete control of our lives. The things that come into our lives when he is in control will only serve to help us grow spiritually. Mature Christians learn to begin and end each day with the Lord. Then every day is a good day because it's been spent with him. Try it. You'll like it. This is Bryant Nelson closing with a word from the Psalms. Selah, meditate on this.
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1: This is Lewis Paul Eamon with a bit of Heaven Ministry.
2: Heaven is here, right here and now.
1: That must have been quite a sight and sound. It is recorded by Plutarch so that it is ancient in its setting, but modern in understanding. Themistocles had a farm to sell, according to the historian. Now there's a good piece of property. What do you want in a farm? If you are in such a market, a farm? With what? Now there's the subject for elaboration, and, quite a bit of elaboration if you were a poet. You want to buy a farm. Oh, yeah. Yes, the farm has a certain flavor, entirely farm-like. For no one would want to buy a farm which was a city apartment or even a suburbia shopping plaza. A farm is intended to be a farm. There are long, straight furrows in a pattern of dirt and sun, stitched across the field from fence to fence. That is a farm. A neat quilt of earth pulled up to the chin of the meadow, and a trifle short with the cold stone feet of the churchyard border the west boundary. There is a red barn, or perhaps a white one, and a haymow filled with the sweet fragrance of nectar and straw, almost a perfumed echo of a manger in which there lay a babe in swaddling clothes. A farm, an orchard with banners in the early spring, a harvest with a heavy head leaning against the patient dawn that had wept dew for its refreshment, and the fertile womb of the earthy treasure house in which the coins of an old harvest had produced the new life of provision. There is a poem in seed and sod. We call it a farm. Themistocles had a farm to sell. Not being blessed or pestered with advertising media, however you may look at it, he had no way to call the local press to run his ad for 6 days, farm for sale. He had to use the town crier, whose ancient art has been removed from our streets and replaced with a box that, well, it may also howl at times. But the town crier was to publicize Themistocles' farm. What should be said about the farm? It was dirt cheap. Even if not cheap dirt, it was large, well-stocked, beautifully cared for, handy to the roads and markets, and then clever Themistocles had one more item that he reckoned to be irresistible. Thus, according to the record, the town crier went down through the streets bawling out the virtue of Themistocles' farm. A fine farm! A large farm! A well-situated farm! Good livestock, plenty of water, and at last he announced the best part of all. For sale, a farm with a good neighbor. It is not recorded that Themistocles' farm was immediately snatched up because of its superior qualities, but it seemed probable. What could you offer better than that? A farm with a good neighbor. This purely human quality can be translated into spiritual terms, for the people of God are instructed to be good neighbors. What better than this, love thy neighbor as thyself? David has a complaint in Psalm 120 that he is in distress and cries for God's help because he dwells among poor neighbors. Woe is me that I sojourn in Mesek, that I dwell in the tents of Kedar. My soul hath long dwelt with him that hateth peace. They were poor neighbors. They hated peace. It is sometimes volunteered by unbelievers in God that they feel a bit squeamish in the presence of the godly. They feel at home among the godless. And that the impious sophisticate, the unbelieving worldling, the indulgent devotees of pleasure make good companions. You see, that's why they stick with them. Well, there may be a sense in which this is true. Many people with horrible character can be charming conversationalists and good fun on a spree. But there's a catch to this. You can't stick with them very long. For the scripture plainly states of sinners, they turn each one to their own way. Have you ever considered what good neighbors you can find in being a Christian? It is described in Hebrews 12:23 that when you become a believer in Christ, you join association with an innumerable company of angels in festal gathering. You come to the church of the firstborn, whose names are enrolled in heaven. Have you ever noticed the neighbors in the spiritual community of believers in Jesus Christ? You press the borders of the supernatural. He will give his angels charge over thee to keep thee. And the church itself, a body of believers with eternal life in their possessions, and they, what an array of saints whose names are enrolled in heaven. Do you live next door to Mrs. Sweethour, the Lady of Prayer? Have you ever borrowed tools or a pad of paper from Brother Unsearchable, the faithful searcher of God's Word, who has cataloged the gold and knows where the key is hidden for every cask that God has stashed away in his vaults? Did you ever have an evening conversation with Mr. and Mrs. Goodness or Mr. and Mrs. Mercy, who border each side of this property of Christian faith? Yes, they are good neighbors. And best of all, in this setting, the writer to the Hebrews also records that ye are come to Jesus, the mediator of a new covenant. Oh, I should think you'd want to be a Christian just to get such good neighbors.

You know, it's a sad commentary on the condition of God's family when the ungodly are more aware of the expected behavior of God's people than the Christians are. Well, that first epistle of John talks a lot about obedience and walking in the light. According to his epistle, walking in the light ensures fellowship. Constant and willing obedience produces an effective prayer life. A lifestyle of obedience brings an awareness of the Holy Spirit's indwelling. And loving God produces obedience, which in turn brings joy in that obedience.

This is BBN. When Jesus died on the cross, he paid the penalty for all the sins of mankind. This means that when we trust Jesus as our Savior, we experience complete forgiveness. Now, there may be some painful consequences for our sins, remembrances of our sins. But that's not punishment. Jesus paid the price for all of them. Jesus' death on the cross was penalty enough. And it's on that basis that we are forgiven all our sins.

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1: With SRN News, I'm John Scott. At least 800,000 customers in Florida, Alabama, and Georgia currently without power as Hurricane Isaias made landfall near Destin, Florida, in the Florida Panhandle on Friday night. As the storm moves north, residents of the Panhandle will wake up to assess the damage. Escambia County Sheriff Chip Simmons is asking residents to stay in their safe place and allow first responders to clear the roadways.
2: Even when the sun comes up, even when the winds die down, if you could just give us a couple more hours again to assess these roadways and to make sure that that it's safe for people to traverse.
1: Sheriff Simmons says it appears people listen to warnings and cleared out the Pensacola Beach and low-lying areas before the hurricane's arrival, which it is now a tropical storm. New York State prosecutors don't want to end their prosecution of the health insurance CEO killer just because Luigi Mangione pleaded guilty to federal charges.
3: Mangione was supposed to stand trial in Manhattan State Court this fall, but that was permanently postponed after his guilty plea on federal stalking charges. In new filings Friday, state prosecutors argued that Mangione is charged with different crimes, so his federal plea shouldn't interfere with a state trial. Mangione admitted to shooting UnitedHealthcare CEO Brian Thompson.
1: Football Hall of Famer Mike Ditka passing away at the age of 86.
4: Bears when they won Super Bowl 20. As a player, he was drafted fifth overall by the Bears in the 1961 NFL Draft. He also played for the Philadelphia Eagles and Dallas Cowboys and went on to become the first tight end to be inducted into the Pro Football Hall of Fame. In a statement, his family said, quote, "While the world knew Mike as a Hall of Fame football player, legendary coach, and leader of the Chicago Bears Super Bowl 20 championship team, we knew him as the heart of our family." I'm at Mattinson.
1: This is SRN News.
5: There's good news from God's Word this week, Romans 1:16. "For I am not ashamed of the gospel of Christ, for it is the power of God unto salvation to everyone that believeth, to the Jew first and also to the Greek." That's our good news memory verse this week, Romans 1:16.

0: When I was in college, I took a course in speech. And after giving my first oration to the class, I was critiqued by the professor, who said, "You don't know what you're talking about, do you?" Well, that taught me a valuable lesson. When speaking, make sure that you know the material. This is the Morning Bible Study with Warren Wiersbe. Today, our teacher is going to make sure that we know the reality of a topic that Christians often talk about. We're listening to a series of messages delivered by Dr. Wiersbe over the years at the Highland Park Baptist Church Bible Conference in Chattanooga, Tennessee. Today's study is titled, The Dedicated Christian. Here's Dr. Wiersbe.
1: I want to talk tonight about a word that we evangelicals use many, many times. It's been used many times this week. It's a good word. It ought to be used. It's the word dedication. Now, there's a big mistake that we often make in the Christian life. I've made it. Maybe you've made it. And the mistake is this. We think that because we can use certain words, we've had certain experiences. I want to repeat that. Satan has a little trick of getting us to learn a vocabulary. And we think that because we can discuss these terms and use these terms, we've had the experience, and we've not. It's possible for words to become substitutes for reality. And so tonight, I want us to deal with this matter of dedication. It's a familiar word, and my text is going to be a very familiar text. When I announce what it is, some of you will settle back and say, "Well, I've heard that before." But let's do it anyway, shall we? Romans 12:1-2. Would you turn there, please? Romans 12:1-2.

0: 2. What I'd like you to do is read these two verses out loud with me. Would you do that? Romans 12, 1 and 2. Now, if you have the Amplified translation, don't read, because we don't have that much time. I'm reading from the unoriginal English, and you follow along and read out loud with me, would you? Romans 12. Some of you can quote it. I know you can. But let's read it tonight as though we never heard it before, because it may be that some of us who have talked about dedication and sung about dedication don't really know what dedication means. It would be wonderful if even one person here tonight would move out of the dictionary into the reality and be able to say, I know in a day-by-day experience what this thing is called dedication. Let's read together. We're not running a foot race now, so watch the Word of God. Together, please. I beseech you, therefore, brethren, by the mercies of God, that ye present your bodies a living sacrifice, holy, acceptable unto God, which is your reasonable service. And be not conformed to this world, but be ye transformed by the renewing of your mind, that ye may prove what is that good and acceptable and perfect will of God. Now, the question tonight is, what must I do to be a dedicated Christian? And before we answer the question, let me say that the answer is something we must do every day. I thank God for those crisis hours in my life when I have either gone into a prayer room and had someone to pray with me, or perhaps I've stood up in a meeting or made some evidence. I thank God for those crisis hours. But I realize that those crisis hours don't keep you going. Thanksgiving is right around the corner, and it's going to be a great day. People are going to sit down and eat and gorge themselves. But having that great feast on one day will not keep you alive for the rest of your life. Now, during this week, numbers of people have come and said, we want to dedicate ourselves. And this is good, and this is right, and maybe others will come tonight and tomorrow and throughout the rest of the conference. But it is not enough just to say, once I walked an aisle, or once I raised my hand, or once I stood up and said, this is it. Dedication is a day-by-day experience. In fact, the whole Christian life is a day-by-day experience. As thy days, what? So shall thy strength be. Give us day by day the bread that we need. Now, if I am a dedicated Christian, it is because I have given to God what he wants. And according to these verses, God wants three gifts from me. Gift number one, God wants my body. I beseech you, therefore, brethren, by the mercies of God, that ye present your bodies a living sacrifice. God wants my body. Now, it doesn't sound very spiritual, does it? We say, give God your talents. I don't think that's scriptural. I think God wants my body. If God gets my body, God gets my talents. God wants my body. Now, why does God want my body? It's rather interesting. Jesus Christ today is a living sacrifice. Did you know that? When Jesus Christ arose from the dead, came forth out of that tomb, left the grave clothes behind. By the way, the tomb was not empty. He left the grave clothes behind. He left them behind in reminder of the fact that he was victorious over death. The old death is gone, and he had risen in newness of glory. When Jesus Christ arose from the dead, he carried with him the wounds of Calvary. Now, when God gives me a glorified body, I hope it'll be a glorified body and not a resurrection body. I hope I go by way of the upper taker and not by way of the undertaker. But either way, when God gives to me my glorified body, there'll be no more wounds. The little scar over here from plastic surgery won't be there, and the other places that you can't see but I can feel, they just won't be there anymore. When God gives you your new body, it will not be a wounded body, but he took back to heaven a wounded body. He showed to his disciples and said, "Behold my hands and my feet." Now, why does the Lord Jesus still have wounds in his body? He is a living sacrifice. He has completed the work of salvation on the cross, but now he stands before the Father as my advocate. And because of his wounds, he pleads my case. Now, it's not because God the Father hates me and wants to blow me up. No. It's because God the Father is holy and must maintain his law. And therefore, when I sin, and Satan the accuser says, "Look at him, see what he's done," Jesus the advocate says, "I died for him." Now, this is not an excuse to sin. "My little children," wrote John, "these things write I unto you, that you sin not. But if any man sin, we have an advocate with the Father." Now, Jesus Christ is a living sacrifice. And he wants me to be on earth what he is in heaven. Now, I can't intercede for people the same way he does. I can't die for anybody's sin. I can pray for others. That's why John says in his little letter, "As he is, so are we in this world." He is a living sacrifice up in heaven. I am to be a living sacrifice on earth. God wants my body, because Christian living is an every minute, every day affair. And if God has my body, wherever my body is, he has me. There's another reason why God wants my body, and that's because the Holy Spirit doesn't have a body. God the Father has no body. God is spirit. God the Son has a glorified body. God the Holy Spirit has no body. Spirit is a different kind of existence from flesh and bones and flesh and blood. And so when the Holy Spirit wants to do his work on this world, he has to have a body. When Jesus Christ came to do his work on this world, the Holy Spirit gave him a body. And now Jesus Christ has left us here, and our bodies become the tools of the Holy Spirit to accomplish God's will. A person is going to have a difficult time serving God without a body. Now, you may have some kind of a ghost-to-ghost hookup, but you have to have a body if you're going to serve the Lord. You simply have to have a body. So the first gift that God wants from me in dedication, he wants my body. Now, what is my body? Well, now you know what your body is. You've read the New Testament. Nobody has to tell you. 1 Corinthians 6, verses 19 and 20, my body's God's temple. What, know ye not that your body is the temple of God? You're not your own. You're bought with a price. Therefore, glorify God in your body, you see. And so God says, look, that's my temple. I purchased it. I dwell in it. I want you to take that body. I want you to glorify me. That solves a lot of problems in this life. Right then and there, just solves a lot of problems. How should I dress? How should I act? Where should I go? That solves a lot of problems. God has my body. My body belongs to him. My body's his temple. In Romans chapter 6, verse 13, Paul tells us that my body is God's tool. It's a rather interesting verse. Romans 6, 13, neither yield your members, that is the parts of your body, as instruments or tools or arms or weapons of unrighteousness unto sin, but yield yourselves unto God as those that are alive from the dead, and your members as weapons or instruments or tools of righteousness unto God. Now, my body is neutral. Don't you ever get the idea that your body is sinful. The Greeks that Paul was writing to had this idea. When you read the Greek philosophers, they all say the same thing. We can hardly wait to be delivered from the body. When Paul preached about the resurrection, when Paul was down there in Athens, and Paul preached about the resurrection of the dead, they laughed at him. They said, who in his right mind, having died, would want his body back again? The Greek people had the idea that the body was a prison house, the body was a weight, an anchor, and boy, the sooner you're through with your body, the better off you are. Well, our God took upon himself a body. He has forever wedded himself to humanity. There is nothing sinful about your body. Now, the nature with which I was born is sinful. That old nature. You see, everything has a nature. My cat has a cat's nature. In the morning, about 6:15, I hear, "Meow." My cat has awakened. Now, wouldn't it be a remarkable thing if some morning at 6:15, I heard, "Whoop, whoop." I'd nudge my wife and say, "Our cat is going to the dogs," or something like that. A cat has a cat's nature. That's why a cat will sit there, you know, and watch something and just... dogs don't do that. Dogs go jumping and barking and digging things. Cats don't do it. Neither do goldfish. Goldfish have a fish nature. Now, this nature I was born with is sinful. My body is not sinful. My body is neutral. My body can be controlled either by the old nature or the new nature. And if I yield my hands to the old nature, they'll do things they shouldn't do. If I yield my feet to the old nature, they'll walk where they shouldn't walk. If I yield my ears to the old nature, they'll listen to things they shouldn't listen to. But if, as he says, I present my body to God every day and say, "Here is my body," God takes my body as his tool to do his building, or as his weapon to do his battling, he uses our bodies. My body is God's temple. My body is God's tool. My body is God's testing ground. Somebody says, it doesn't make much difference what I do with my body. I mean, after all, I'm saved. My soul is going to heaven. I got news for you. You and I are going to be dealt with according to the deeds done in what? The body. The body. You know, one reason why God does not give the final judgment on unsaved people until time is all ended is because the evil influence of a wicked man goes on long after he's dead. God's going to judge us according to our works, the deeds done in the body. Now, in 1 Corinthians chapter 9, and these are familiar verses, Paul compares the Christian to an athlete, and he says that if a man wants to be a good athlete, 1 Corinthians 9:25, he has to have discipline. Here's a fellow who wants to be a good football player or baseball player, and so he disciplines himself. My oldest son for a few weeks was anxious to be a great baseball player, and he was almost starving himself. Had to keep himself trim, you know, and he borrowed some weights from a friend of his, and he was going to do weightlifting, and this is fine, nothing wrong with it. But Paul says, if an athlete, for a perishable crown, some leaves that are going to fade away, if he disciplines himself, how much more should the Christian discipline his body for that imperishable crown? And so our body is God's testing ground. And by the way, many a Christian's been put on the shelf, not because he cursed and swore and robbed banks and picked pockets and things like that, just couldn't discipline his body. Samson ended up that way. He just couldn't discipline his body. And so my body is God's temple and God's tool and God's testing ground. And finally, my body is God's treasure house. Over in 2 Corinthians, the Apostle Paul tells us that our body is just a vessel, 2 Corinthians 4:7. We have this treasure in earthen vessels. Here's a remarkable thing. One day I came to the Lord Jesus Christ with my vessel. My vessel was dirty. It was full of sin. And I said, "Lord, here I am. Save me." He cleansed the vessel. He put his treasure down in the vessel. You see, the vessel is important because the treasure is down inside. My vessel doesn't make the treasure important. The treasure makes this vessel important. And the body of a... This blesses my heart. The body of a believer is a precious thing to God. That's why the psalmist said, "Precious in the sight of the Lord is the death of his saints." I used to read that verse wrong. I used to read that verse as though it meant God just delights in calling his people home because when they die, it's a precious thing to him. Doesn't mean that at all. That whole psalm is talking about David's experience. He almost died. David was going through a rough time. He almost died. And God said, no, David, you aren't going to die. When you die, it's going to be a great experience. I've got it all planned for you, because precious in the sight of the Lord is the death of his saints. Christians don't die the way mosquitoes die. Unsaved people die this way. The Bible doesn't say the death of an unsaved man's precious to God. An unsaved man can die at any time. It makes no difference to God's program. Did you know that? That's right. If you're here tonight without Jesus Christ, you could die. You could die right now. Wouldn't make one bit of difference to God's program. But when God looks down and sees a Christian, he says, I'm going to protect that man's body. That body is sealed by the Holy Spirit. That body has a treasure down inside. Now, the first step in dedication is tomorrow morning when the alarm clock goes off and we wake up, we say, God, here's my body. Now, here comes the hard part. It isn't enough to talk about it. You know, we set the alarm clock to get up, and the alarm goes off, and we wake up, and we one eye open, you know, and what day is it, and how did I get here? And we say, Lord, thank you for a new day. Please take my body and turn over and go back to sleep. No, no. You know how we prove to God that we've given him our bodies? We get up. We get up. I was saved for 3 years, only 3 years, when I went to seminary. If you'd told me what I was going to face in those 5 years I was there, I'd never gone. But I didn't know. I was too dumb. And only saved for 3 years. And I sat in classes with people who had been saved for years, and they had, their father was a pastor, and their mother was a Sunday school teacher. But the Lord arranged to give me my first year at seminary a very wonderful roommate. We've gone our separate ways, but he's still a friend of mine. And We first night we were together, he said, now, we got to plan our schedule. We have to live together. That's right. He said, now, breakfast is at 7 o'clock in the morning. First class is at 8 o'clock. So I said, we must get up early enough to be able to shave and dress and then have our devotions. I said, that's right. And frankly, I wasn't too disciplined that way. Where we lived all my school life, I was able to walk to school from kindergarten to graduation, walk 2 blocks. School started at 8:30 in the morning. I never had to worry about getting up. Walked home for lunch, walked back when I fit. Just very undisciplined. I said, what time should we get up tomorrow? He said, well, I'm going to set the alarm clock for 5:30. And I said, are you sure the Lord is going to be up at that time? And, well, he said, the Lord neither slumbers nor sleeps. He'll be up. So I said, all right, you say so. Best thing that ever happened to me. Now, my roommate was a fresh air fiend, and I'm not. And boy, every night we'd have to go to bed early so we could get up in the morning. The rest of the guys were going out for hamburgers or doing some other crazy. We were going to bed, you know, get our sleep. He'd throw open the window, I'd dive under the covers, you know, go to sleep. 5:30 in the morning, a thing would go off, and I'd shake off the icicles, and for a year we did that. It was a great, great discipline. It's one thing to say, Lord, here's my body. I'm going to be a preacher. And it's quite something else on that simple little thing of getting out of bed in the morning. This is where many, many Christians ruin their own lives. Instead of rolling out, they roll over. So, step number one in dedication, gift number one, every single day I have to give God my body. That's the first thing I do in the morning. Lord, thank you for watching over me. Here's my body, and then I get up. Now, that doesn't stop there. It's the second gift that God wants. Verse 2 tells us that God wants our mind. Be not conformed to this world, but be ye transformed by the renewing of your mind. God wants your mind. You know why God wants your mind? Your mind controls your body. As he thinketh what? So he is. You tell me what a man thinks, I'll tell you what he is. Oh, you say, I think lots of things I don't do. Just give yourself time. You'll do it. You can't do it. You can't. What was it the fellow used to say? You sow a thought and you reap an action, and you sow an action and you reap a habit, and you sow a habit and you reap a character. And today, young people, you are forming your habits, but tomorrow your habits are going to form you. And God wants your mind. Now, the interesting thing is this, the world wants your mind. And God has so made us that if we want, the world can get into our mind. We have eyes to see with. That was a fast finger over that lens tonight, wasn't it? Boy, that was fast. We have eyes to see with. Your eyes have an appetite. And if the old nature gets a hold of those eyes, you can feast on things that you shouldn't feast on. And the world gets to my mind through my eyes, and through my ears, and through touch, and through smell, and through taste. But primarily, it's the eye gate and the ear gate. And the world wants to exert pressure against my mind through my eyes and through my ears. Now, I'm not a fanatic on these things. I think that my friends will tell you that. I'm not a fanatic about anything, I don't think. But, you know, there's some things we just shouldn't watch on television. Now, I'm not going to ask you to get an axe and chop your set up or anything like that. TV or not TV, that is the question. I'm not a fanatic like that. But there's just some things we shouldn't watch. There's just some magazines that should not be in our home. There's just some things on the radio that we just shouldn't listen to. The dumbest thing people can do is come to church, hear the Word of God, and then go out and turn the car radio on. And let some music or some body just tear down all the good that's been done. Now, God wants my mind. Now, how do I give God my mind? The alarm has gone off. Lord, here's my body. Take my body. I get up. I pick up my Bible. This is how you renew your mind. Every problem Warren Wiersbe faces is a problem of the mind and the heart. Either the way I'm feeling or the way I'm thinking. And if I can get this mind of mine renewed, you see, when God saved me, He put within me the Holy Spirit of God, and the job of the Holy Spirit is to renew me on the inside. Now, I don't want to get in trouble with your theologians here. I'm not a theologian. Systematic theology eludes me. Biblical theology I like, but systematic eludes me. I'm not philosophical enough for systematic theology. I read Augustus Hopkins Strong's theology from cover to cover, the fine print, but I'm not a systematic theologian. But I've come to this conclusion. I'm a trichotomist. I believe in spirit, soul, and body. I'm not going to make an issue of it. I won't break fellowship with you. If you want to believe in soul and body, that's all right. But you know, my body's like that Old Testament tabernacle. Remember that Old Testament tabernacle? There was a fence around it, like here. And then right in the middle was the tent, right here. And the tent was divided into two parts. You remember that? There was a holy place, and there was a holy of holies. And there was a veil between the two, but they hung together. Wherever the holy of holies went, the holy place went. Did you know that? You couldn't separate those two. Now, you could separate them if you knew how they were built. If you had the Word of God, if you had the blueprints that God gave to Moses, you could say, I know what's going on in there. In the holy of holies is the ark. And the mercy seat's over it, and the glory of God lives there. And in the holy place is the table, and the incense altar, and the candlestick. I know what's there, the Word of God tells me. Now, I'm body, soul, and spirit. My body is like this fence. You know, that fence could come down and never touch this tent. My body can come down and never touch the real me down inside. Someday it may. Someday you may get word that I'm dead. What will have happened? The little fence came down, that's all. And the spirit and the soul went to be with the Lord. You can't separate those two except by the Word of God. It's the Word of God that divides between soul and spirit. Hebrews 4:12, you see. Now, when the temple was dedicated, when the tabernacle was dedicated, the Holy Spirit of God in glory, God in His Shekinah glory, came down, but He didn't live over here in the corner by the fence. When God's glory came down, God's glory moved in to the Holy of Holies, and then it worked its way out. That's sanctification. The night you were saved, God's Holy Spirit moved into your spirit, and your spirit bears witness with God's Spirit, and God's Spirit bears witness with your spirit that you're God's child. Now, God's Spirit wants to move out from my spirit into my soul, which is my thinking and my feeling and my willing. That's sanctification. God wants my mind. Now, if Mr. Zodiates were here tonight, he would tell us that the word transformed in verse 2 is the word transfigured. My daughter is studying biology. It's driving us crazy. First, it was collecting bugs. We had more bugs in our house. She had to go out and find bugs. She had to mount the bugs. One day, I walked into her room, and it looked like she'd thrown up in the top of a box. I said, Carolyn, what in the world are you doing? She said, I'm building a cell. And she was using pretzels and spaghetti and wallpaper cleaner and all sorts of things to build this model of a cell. Now, she's learning something about biology, and she came home with a new word one day, metamorphosis. That's what this word is, metamorphosis. Here is a little upholstered worm, a little caterpillar. And at a certain season of the year, this little worm spins a beautiful shroud, a little cocoon, gets itself fixed someplace, and goes to sleep. And God has so arranged this worm that in this cocoon, a metamorphosis takes place. That word transformed in verse 2, or metamorphosis, means a change on the outside that comes from the inside. Now, let's suppose I caught one of these worms. I wouldn't, because I hate the things. But let's suppose I caught one of these worms. I said, I'm going to make him into a butterfly. And so I take my little wiggly worm, and I pin some wings on it, and I stick some antenna on it, and I get some legs and say, okay, fly! Wouldn't work. You can't turn a caterpillar into a butterfly from the outside. That's a different word in the New Testament. It's the word masquerade. Masquerade means a change on the outside that comes from the outside. But the word here is metamorphosis, a change on the outside that comes from the inside. Now, the little worm goes into the cocoon and goes to sleep, and a wonderful change takes place, and at a certain time, it starts to work its way out of the cocoon, and when it comes out, it has antenna and legs and wings, and it's beautiful. And it sits there on that branch and quivers, and the sun dries the wings, and finally it just strengthens itself, and away it flies. God changed a worm into a beautiful butterfly from the inside. That's the word here. You say, oh, I got problems with my temper. Got to control my tongue. No, no, no. It's on the inside. I've got problems with my body. No, no. The problem's on the inside. And God says he wants my mind to be transfigured. He wants my mind to be changed on the inside. You see, there are three ways to live my Christian life. I can live my Christian life in fear. Oh, I've got to do what's right or God will knock me down. That's a low way to live, really. That's not the happiest way to live. Or we can live our Christian life out of a sense of duty. Now, it's better. Nothing wrong with duty. I'm going to do it because it's right. There's nothing wrong with that at all. But it's kind of the middle level. The highest level is I'm going to do it because I love him. I love him. Now, how do we change the mind? How does the Christian's mind get renewed? How can you and I fight the pressures of the world against our mind? Through the Word of God. Right here. At this point, I want you to turn to 2 Corinthians. 2 Corinthians chapter 3. This is a great chapter. Preacher, if you ever get discouraged in the ministry, read 2 Corinthians chapter 3. I don't have any books to sell, but I'll sell somebody else's. A.T. Robertson. America has produced few Greek scholars equal to him, and probably none better. But A.T. Robertson has written a great book, which has been reprinted, called The Glory of the Ministry, which is simply an exposition of 2 Corinthians. Get it and read it. Read it on your knees. It is great. Here in 2 Corinthians 3, you know what Paul's doing? He's contrasting my ministry with Moses' ministry. He's contrasting the New Testament ministry with the Old Testament ministry. He says the Old Testament ministry was engraved on stones. Moses came down from the mountain and said, here, people, here they are. I'm going to hang them up for you all to see. Thou shalt not kill. Thou shalt not commit adultery. Thou shalt not steal. Honor thy father and thy mother. And he hung up the law, and forgive me, it didn't help anybody be good. How many times have people said, oh, I'm not going to do that anymore, and they make a little sign, don't do this anymore. And you know what they do? They do it. That's Romans chapter 7. Paul says in Romans 7, I've discovered a principle that whenever I try not to do something bad, I do it. And whenever I try to do something good, I can't do it good. And there's no solution to that problem from the law. And in 2 Corinthians chapter 3, Paul says, our ministry is not engraved on stones. Our ministry is written on hearts. That's what I'm doing right now. I'm writing the word of God on people's hearts. That's a more delicate operation than a transplant. Writing the word of God on people's hearts. Now, in 2 Corinthians 3, the key word is glory. Over and over again, glory, glory, glory. 11 times in this chapter, glory. Now look at verse 18. Verse 18, 2 Corinthians 3. But we all, with open face. Now, he's not talking about sandwiches. The word open there. The word open means unveiled. We all with unveiled face. What's he talking about? Moses went up on the mountain. And while he was up there, his face picked up some of God's glory. And when Moses came down, his face was shining with the glory. Now, the usual explanation is he put a veil over his face to keep from scaring the people. That's not true. That just is simply isn't true. He put the veil on his face because he didn't want them to see the glory fade away. Well, when he first came down, his face was shining. They said, oh, Moses, follow Moses, obey Moses. His face is shining. Then somebody said, hey, it's going away. He's not such a great guy after all. So Moses put a veil on his face when he talked to the people, and they couldn't see the glory fade. Then he'd go back up on the mountaintop, pick up some more glory, and come back down. Many of my friends live this way. Come to church on Sunday morning, get some glory, go home and starts to fade. Come back Sunday night, get a little more glory, go home and it fades. By the time they come Wednesday, boy, they need more than Helena Rubinstein. They need some, I don't know what they need in their face. The glory's gone. They come Wednesday night. This is not the way God wants us to live. He says we want the glory not to be reflected from the outside, but radiated from the inside. So we all with unveiled face, beholding as in a mirror, that's the Bible, the glory of the Lord are changed. And this word changed in verse 18 is the same as the word changed or over in Romans 12, 2, transfigured or metamorphosis. In other words, as the child of God looks into the word of God and sees the glory of God, he is changed into the same image. He is transfigured to be like Jesus Christ from glory to glory by the Spirit of the Lord. Do you know why you read your Bible in your devotional time? I have to. No, no. To find sermon outlines. God help you if that's what you do. Your devotional time is not a time for sermonizing. In your devotional time, you open the Word of God and you take all the veils off your face. No pretending, no hiding from God. And you look into the Word of God and you see the Son of God. And the Holy Spirit of God changes your mind and this changes your face. I had occasion to talk to a friend recently. I hadn't seen this friend for a number of years. And I just could not get over how this friend's face had changed. Used to be such a bright face, such a youthful looking face, such a joyful face. And the face now looks old and bitter and hard. And I found out why, an unforgiving spirit down inside. So God wants my mind, and I just come and say, Lord, transfigure my mind, change my mind through your word. Now, I've got to hurry. God wants a third gift. I give God my body, and to prove it, I get out of bed. I give God my mind, and to prove it, I open the word of God and meditate on it. The third gift God wants is my will. that ye may prove what is that good and acceptable and perfect will of God. How do you give God your will? That's the procedure. The alarm goes off, Lord, take my body, get up. Open the Word of God, read it, meditate it. He renews the mind. Now, Lord, take my will. And to prove to you I really want to give you my will, I'm going to pray. Prayer means giving God my will. Now, one of the first things I do in my prayer time, you don't have to do it this way, but it's helped me, I take out my schedule. After I've talked to the Lord and adored Him and worshiped Him, I say, Lord, I want to talk to you about today. Here's today. At 8 o'clock, this is going to go on. At 9 o'clock, and here's the whole schedule. Here are the jobs I have to do. Lord, I've got to get this done. Please turn the telephone off. And I just turn my whole day over to God. It's the first thing I do. Here's my day. Lord, rearrange it, change it, do anything you want to. It's remarkable how God takes over that day. He rearranges the schedule. He balances the hours. Tuesday, I had a schedule that was just so demanding and was leaving to come up here on Wednesday. I just said, now, Lord, here's the day. Would you believe, I can't believe this, would you believe that all that morning there was not one phone call for me? That's a remarkable morning. That's just an unusual morning. There's usually something going on. It may be the church thought I was gone already. I don't know. It could be. Give God your day. And then just pray. And as you pray, say, Lord, I don't want my will about this. I want your will. And talk to God about your life, about your friends, about the unsaved, about your missionaries. Have your prayer list. But give God your will. And here's the test. Don't get off of your knees until you're happy with the will of God. I tell you, friend, if you walk out of your room unhappy with God's will, you'll have a miserable day. Just stay there until God says, all right, I've accepted it. You're mine now. Here, I'm going to take you. Father, I'm happy with your will today. Whatever you want to do, not my will, your will be done. And when you get off your knees and walk out of your room, you know what? You're dedicated. Your body belongs to God. Your mind belongs to God. Your will belongs to God. You say, preacher, what about my heart? What about the love part of me? Well, the first verse takes care of that. I beseech you, therefore, brethren. Why do we do this? Why should I give God my body? I'm saved. I'm going to heaven. Why give God my body? Why give God my mind? I can think my own thoughts. Why give God my will? I've got some ideas. I beseech you, therefore. What's the therefore mean? Romans chapter 1, 2, and 3, Wearsby, you were a condemned sinner. Romans chapter 4 and 5, he justified you by faith. Romans chapter 6, you died with Christ, buried with him, raised to walk in newness of life. Romans chapter 7, you're married to Christ. Romans chapter 8, there's therefore now no condemnation. Therefore, when you consider all that God has done for you, is it asking too much to say every single day, God, here's my body, here's my mind, here is my will, here's my heart. Now, Lord, I want to be yours today. It's a great way to live. And if we do this every day, we find out that every day God guides us. When you have to make decisions, he shows you what to do. You don't get panicky. You don't fall apart. You don't run to some preacher or professor and say, oh, I got to make a decision. Every day as you're in the Word and as you're praying and as you're walking with God and these decisions come, big ones, little ones, he helps you make them. When the crises come, he takes you through. It's a wonderful way to live. That you may prove. That means to prove by experience. What is that good, acceptable, and perfect will of God? God doesn't have three wills. God has one will. That will is good, acceptable, and perfect. Now, if you've never given God your body and your mind and your will, tonight would be a good night to do that. Maybe you've never been saved at all. Tonight would be a great night to get saved and let the Lord have his way in your life. Let's bow to pray, please.
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We're just a few minutes away on this Saturday morning from the weekly opening of the door to the Children's Music Room. Mike Dyes and Bogus will keep you company for a couple hours, and their time will be filled with that music for the young and young at heart, along with the children's programs that you hear every Saturday morning. Children's Bible Hour Classic, Patch the Pirate, Adventures in Odyssey, The Clue Crew, and Tiny Bird Tales. 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
1: Hi, Uncle Charlie.
2: That's me, Uncle Charlie, and glad that we can take this time to spend with you. I hope you're able to put everything else aside, or at least bend an ear in our direction for the next few minutes. You won't want to miss today's program because we're going to have a feature that, well, you've really come to enjoy. It's called Kids Talk, when we gather some young people around the microphone and ask their opinion about a topic. Today, our kids are going to talk about TV and its effect on their lives. I'm sure it will be an interesting discussion. We'll wind up, as always, with a good story. It's called The Broken Wing. It is an important story about our relationships with others. I don't know about you, but I enjoy songs that are based on scripture verses. Our cousins are starting out with three such songs, and if you know them, why don't you sing along? The first one is taken from Psalm 118, verse 24. This is the day that the Lord has made.

Let's move now to the book of Isaiah, chapter 55, verse 11. I've had the pleasure of meeting personally the Messianic Jew who has written this bright song, The Trees of the Field.

0: Even though we're taking time for Kids Talk today, we don't want to overlook the little ones we hear from each week. Let's hear from Melissa now, and then we'll have a song by just-turned 5-year-old Scotty right after Kids Talk. Melissa has a Bible story and song ready, but first she has some verses.
1: The Lord is my light and my salvation. Whom shall I fear? The Lord is the strength of my life. Of whom shall I be afraid? Psalms 27, verse 1.

0: And now it's time for Kids Talk. And we're all ready today for another session of Kids Talk with Sherry, Karen, Mike, and Joel. How you guys been? Haven't seen you for a little while.
1: Oh, great.
2: Fine.
0: School doing fine?
1: Yeah. Yeah.
0: You're all getting all A's, right?
1: No.
2: Right.
1: Oh,
2: of course.
0: All right. Well, these fellas and gals are all in the sixth grade this year. And incidentally, those of you listening, you've let us know that you enjoy these Kids Talk from time to time. And that's why we continue to have them. Today, we're going to talk about television. And our discussion was prompted by a letter that said, I would like for you to talk about how watching TV affects the minds of kids. And do we watch too much TV? Now, I would be interested. Let's start with this. Sherry, how much television would you say you watch a week?
1: Maybe 3 or 4 at the most.
0: Maybe 3 or 4 hours at the most. Okay. Karen?
3: I don't know. Maybe about same as Sherry.
0: Okay.
3: 3 or 4 hours.
0: Mike?
4: Depends what's on. I mean, if there's a special or something, I'll watch more because they're longer.
0: Mm-hmm. Okay, Joel?
5: 2 or 3 hours.
0: A week?
5: Mm-hmm.
0: All right. Now, you guys are way below average. Did you know that? Do you know the average is 5 hours a day? That's the average.
1: No.
0: Yes, that's right. That is the average.
1: I never did.
0: That, you know, a lot of kids just sit, you know, and watch 1 hour after another. What are some of the bad things that you would say of watching too much television? Mike?
4: I'd say it interrupts some of your time where you could be reading or playing outside, enjoying other things.
0: Okay. Sherry?
1: I think once you start watching TV, you just don't feel like getting up. And if you don't start watching TV, it'd be good to get into a book, and it's more exciting.
0: Right. We get a lot of mail from parents who have said, hey, we've solved the problem by just not having it. We've thrown it out. And to you parents, I say, God bless you. I think that's a good thing to do, if the Lord so leads you to do that. But realistically, of course, most homes have television in it, and I think it's something that we do need to deal with. What are some of the good effects of television? I'm sure there must be. Joel?
3: There's some Christian TV stations that are
0: okay. More and more.
3: A lot of good programs
0: right.
3: on.
0: There are more and more Christian television programs. Karen?
3: Sometimes, like, it'll relax you or something if you've had a hard day and you need a break. Like when you come home from school, you can just watch TV and then do your homework.
0: Mm-hmm.
4: You get to hear the news and stuff and find out what's going on around the world.
0: Okay, information, that's good. All of these things can be good effects of television. Good, clean programs can be popular and can be enjoyable and can be effective. If you were a parent, now let's project yourself into the future, all right? And your kids were starting to watch too much television, you felt, you know. What would be some of the things that you would do to get them out of the habit? Sherry?
1: I think I'd enforce more jobs on them or just go and shut the TV off.
0: All right. Mike?
4: I'd limit their time each week of how much TV they can watch. Like maybe, you know, just half an hour a day or to an hour a day.
0: All right. Joel?
3: Probably have a contest to see who can watch the least amount.
0: Good idea. Good idea. You know, we've seen in the paper recently various kids who have been paid a certain amount for not watching television at all for a whole year. And now, if somebody offered that to you, Mike, if somebody said, Mike, I'll give you $1,000 if you go without television for a whole year, would you take it?
4: Oh, sure I would.
0: You would. Joel, what about you?
3: I sure would.
0: How about $100?
3: That's cool.
4: Yeah.
0: That's a little different matter, huh?
1: Yeah.
0: All right, Sherry?
1: About limiting the time, I think I've heard about, like, you gotta tell your parents how much time you watch per day, and they'll say no more.
0: Okay.
1: You can watch more.
0: So what I get from your talking here is that you believe that the parents have the right to control that television set, what is seen and how many hours, right? And I think a good thing to throw in here is never let television interfere with something else that you ought to be doing, like your homework or going to Sunday school and church or Wednesday night service if your church has that. That comes first. Karen?
3: Otherwise, like, if you think your kids are watching too much TV, you could just take them to the library and get them into books.
0: Okay. Mike?
4: TV can sometimes really affect your attitude on the way you look at things and how you act in that particular day.
0: Because the television, for the most part, is not too much realism. It gives us a wrong picture of life. And sadly, of course, Christian values are left totally out of most television programs. Sherry?
1: Sometimes after people watch TV for 3 or 4 hours straight, they're really grumpy and they don't get along with people.
5: Yeah.
0: Okay.
5: Yeah.
0: All right, good. Any other ideas on the subject of television? Well, thanks so much for sharing these thoughts. And fellas and gals, I hope that these few thoughts have been a help to you in setting some proper guidelines for television, for watching it, or for not watching it. And, of course, we're so glad for those parents who make sure that when our radio program comes on, the television goes off and the kids are sitting around the radio listening to Children's Bible Hour. Well, we're back from our Kids Talk discussion. If you have anything you care to add, be sure to write and let us know your thoughts. Have you remembered to send for Keys for Kids? If you haven't, I hope you'll get your request in the mail right away. Be sure to write and join the thousands of others who are using Keys for Kids. Let me share just a little bit of an excerpt from a letter that came not long ago. Thank you so much for giving yourselves to this ministry. Our children and ourselves have been so blessed by Keys for Kids. Our 7-year-old said a while ago, I used to hate evotions, but since we got Keys for Kids, I love evotions. Well, he and our other three have learned some very practical lessons. We all appreciate our time in the Word with the aid of Keys for Kids. And as God so often has it happen, many times the devotion has been square on an issue we are dealing with at the time. And you know something, we get that kind of report over and over again. And of course, every time we prepare a Keys for Kids devotion, we pray that it'll meet the need of some family or some boy or girl who's reading it. So be sure to write and ask for Keys for Kids. It is free for the asking. Help with printing and postage, oh sure, it's much appreciated. That is a help, but it's not necessary. I want you to have it. Say, do you have a clock in your house? Well, if your house is like ours, you have one in the kitchen, the living room, the bedroom, and probably a few other places as well. Did you know that God has a clock? You didn't? Well, Scotty is with us today, and he's going to tell us all about God's clock.

Thank you, Scotty, for that good reminder that God does indeed have our lives in control. He's timed out everything from the beginning to the end. Now it's time for our story called The Broken Wing. Just before the story, Carrie tells us that love never ends.

0: Don't go away, kids. It's story time.
1: Our story for today, written especially for the Children's Bible Hour by Barbara Westberg, is entitled The Broken Wing. It's a beautiful Saturday in October, and the Merritt family is finishing up some work in their yard.
0: Could we have a picnic, Mother?
2: Hey, that's a swell idea. Let's go to Johnson Park.
3: Well, what do you say, Dad?
4: Sounds like a good idea to me. Let's change our clothes and pack up.
2: Oh, boy! Hurry, everybody!
3: How peaceful it is out here, Bob.
4: It's good to get away from the rush of the city once in a while. Oh, look at that sky, Virginia. It's such a deep blue. Ah, look at those clouds. So pure and clean. No smog.
3: Remember how we'd lie on our backs as children and find various shapes in the clouds?
4: Right. Hey, look at that big cloud on the horizon. It looks just like a lion's head.
3: Yeah, and see that one just above it? It looks exactly like a shoe.
4: Sure does. The one to the right of it looks a little bit like a mailbox. Yeah, I wonder, Virginia, how long it's been since we've actually looked at the sky.
3: Far too long. We get so busy with things around us, we forget to look up.
4: Reminds me of the verse, I will lift up mine eyes unto the...
2: When is lunch going to be ready? We're starved.
3: Oh, I suppose I'd better open this picnic basket.
4: I'll help you. You know, I'm kind of hungry myself.
5: Pass me one more cookie, please.
2: That's what you said the last time you asked for a cookie.
5: Well, they're good.
4: It's all good. You know, I had forgotten how delicious pork and beans taste on a paper plate. You know, Jerry, we should have invited Greg. He would have enjoyed this picnic. He seldom gets to go on outings.
3: I don't believe Greg was at church last Sunday. Was he, Jerry?
2: Nah.
4: He wasn't? Well, come to think of it, I haven't seen Greg for a couple of weeks now. Not since school started. Is he sick?
2: Nah.
3: Jerry.
2: I mean, no, sir.
4: Has he been coming to school, Jerry?
2: Yeah.
4: Well, it's strange, then, that he's missing church. Well, he's been a different boy all summer since he started living for the Lord.
3: Has he told you why he hasn't been coming to church, Jerry? You were such good friends this summer.
2: Well, no, he hasn't. In fact, he hasn't said much to me since school started.
4: Well, you're in the same class, aren't you?
2: Yeah, yes, sir. What is this anyway, the third degree? If you want to know about Greg, ask him. I'm not his guardian angel.
3: Jerry!
4: Son, perhaps you'd better explain why you're so touchy about Greg. We're merely concerned about him. After all, you boys were together 90% of the time this summer. Now, since school started, Greg suddenly drops out of sight. What has happened?
2: Nothing, really. Except he was with Butch Weaver the other day.
3: Butch? Oh, dear. I had hoped he wouldn't get involved with his old crowd again.
2: Well, he is.
4: Well, just how have you treated Greg since school started, son?
2: Me? Well, okay, I guess.
4: You guess?
2: Well, you know, John has always been my best friend, and he wasn't too excited about Greg tagging along with us. Really, Greg is, well, actually, he's just plain dumb. He talks so sloppy, and he doesn't half try to pass. He's lazy and he's dirty. He comes to church and school with his shirt wrinkled and buttons missing.
3: That's not his fault, Jerry.
2: Well, maybe not, but he could try a little harder. He could at least comb his hair.
5: I don't think he talks sloppy. He talks a lot nicer to me than you do.
4: Greg has never been taught how to take care of himself, Jerry. It'll take lots of patience and love to help him.
2: Well, maybe so. But sometimes I think he doesn't even want to be helped.
3: That's his pride, Jerry. We must be careful how we help him so we won't hurt him.
2: He didn't even appreciate all the nice things he received at the birthday party we gave him.
4: Yes, son, I think he did. But he was embarrassed and didn't know how to express his thanks.
2: Well, maybe so. But, well, he's a nuisance.
3: Jerry!
2: Well, he is. He's always tagging along and doing stupid things that embarrass everyone else.
3: Everyone else? Meaning you and John?
2: Well...
4: I'm beginning to see why Greg hasn't been around much lately.
5: I like Greg. He's lots better looking than you are, Jerry Merritt.
3: Jennifer, that's enough. It's much too lovely a day to waste a quarreling. We need to pray for Greg and Jerry.
4: Well, let's help your mother clear off this table, and then let's go for a walk.
5: Aren't these leaves pretty? I like to have a dress the color of this one. It's beautiful.
3: Only a few more days and all these colors will be gone.
2: Come on, Jennifer. I'll race you to that big rock ahead.
5: Better get with it if you plan to beat me.
2: Hey, no fair. You got a head start.
3: This'll probably be the last picnic of the year.
4: I'm afraid so.
3: Bob, I really am worried about Greg.
4: Well, I'm more worried about Jerry. It's evident that Jerry has dropped Greg in favor of John.
3: Yes, and with John gone all summer, he turned to Greg for friendship. Now that John's back, poor Greg isn't needed anymore.
4: Greg is such a young Christian. He especially needs Jerry's friendship at school. That makes me feel terrible to know that Jerry has treated Greg this way.
2: Mother, Dad, come here. See what I found?
4: Oh, what is it, son?
5: It's just an old sparrow with a broken wing.
2: It's not an old sparrow. It's a young one. Poor little bird. I wonder how he was hurt.
5: Better put him down and get away. He might have lice or something. Don't sparrows have things like that?
2: Poor little birdie.
4: Here, Jerry. Here, let me look at him.
5: Ugh, I don't like him.
3: Why, Jennifer, I'm surprised at you.
5: Well, I don't. He's ugly. He'd be better off dead. Sparrows are no good anyway.
2: Do you think we could fix a splint for his wing, Dad?
4: I think so, Jerry.
5: You mean we're going to take that thing home with us?
4: Certainly. Hey, why are you acting like this, Jennifer?
5: I don't like him. Just to look at him gives me the shudders.
3: I thought you liked birds, Jennifer.
5: I do. Robins, meadowlarks, mockingbirds, birds like that, but not sparrows. They're ugly and not any good to anyone. They eat the farmer's grain and fruit and are just a plain old nuisance. Besides, I like birds better in the trees, not in my hands.
3: Did you know, Jennifer, that sparrows are mentioned in the Bible?
5: Really?
3: Yes. In Matthew chapter 10, Jesus said that God sees every sparrow that falls from its nest. And not only does he see, he cares.
4: Can you guess why Jesus didn't say that he sees every meadowlark or robin that falls from its nest?
5: I don't know.
4: He wanted us to know that he cares about the least one, the one of least value.
2: A sparrow with a broken wing hurts just as much as a nightingale with a broken wing, doesn't it, Dad?
4: Certainly does, son. Even though the sparrow is despised by everyone and called a nuisance.
3: It seems like I've heard that word nuisance before today.
4: Yes, just a while ago when we were talking about a little boy. And a boy with a wrinkled shirt and uncombed hair is hurt when a friend forsakes him, just as much as a boy with clean clothes and combed hair is hurt if his friend forsakes him.
2: But, Dad... Now,
4: God doesn't judge us by how dirty our fingernails are. He judges us by our hearts. He doesn't love us according to what our grades are in school. He just plain loves us.
3: Jerry, you think Jennifer's acting terrible about this bird. And she is. But think how much worse you're treating Greg. He may not seem to be very valuable to you, and you may call him a nuisance, but God loves and cares about all of us in the same way. Greg is just as valuable to him as you are.
2: Oh, Mom, I didn't mean to hurt Greg's feelings. I like him okay.
3: You liked him well enough this summer.
2: I know. I just didn't think. I have been awful.
5: Me too. Poor little bird. I guess he really is hurting. Here, Jerry, let's make him a bed in my straw hat.
2: Good idea. That'll protect him from being knocked around as we walk to the car. And, Dad, when we get home, let's call Greg and ask him to come over. He's real smart about taking care of animals. He'd know what to do for this sparrow.
4: Fine. And while Greg fixes this broken wing, maybe you can do something about repairing the feelings that you have hurt.
2: I will, Dad. I promise. Got the nest fixed, Jennifer? Let me have it. I'll carry him to the car.
5: Oh, no. I had better carry him. Everyone knows that girls are much better nurses than boys.

Do you have someone with a broken wing in your neighborhood, your school, perhaps even your church? Someone who perhaps looks a little different, talks a little different? Do you ignore that person? Do you perhaps join in with others to pick on that one? Or do you reach out in love and understanding? If you're a Christian, you should reach out to that person in love and helpfulness, not in criticism and cutting hurts. Love is the key. How important that is to remember. Hey, time's up for today's visit. Don't forget, if you're not using Keys for Kids, you ought to be. And all you need to do to get started is ask for Keys for Kids. Children's Bible Hour is a listener-supported ministry. Goodbye now. God bless you.

0: Thanks for listening to the Classic CBH broadcast. It was produced years ago by Children's Bible Hour of Grand Rapids, Michigan. The ministry is now known as Keys for Kids Ministries, and this program is no longer in production. BBN, though, has special permission to air these classic programs featuring Uncle Charlie.
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0: Hey, I know you, don't I? You're one of those who comes to the children's music room, and when you don't come, your chair is empty. You know, the beanbag chair of honor? Well, at least this time, it'll be full, because you'll be enjoying the music of the young and the young at heart in a little bit. Welcome to the children's music room. We only come down to this end of the hall once a week, so you pick the right morning to join us. Even though Bogus is here and ready to cause trouble, you picked a good morning. Bogus, how about some good music to get us started?

All right, you don't have to call this time because during the Share-a-thon Captain's Club, we were asking you to call, but we don't have all those people at the phones like we do during the Share-a-thon. One of the questions we asked, though, during the Captain's Club, maybe you figured out the answer. Where did the cat go for vacation? You know, cats may be a little stressed out at times. Time to take a break, Mr. Cat. Where did he go? Bogus, do you know? Well, don't say it. Well, okay, you heard it. Way to spoil things, Bogus.

0: Let's love God with everything we've got. Jesus said that's the great commandment. What's a commandment? Well, it's a rule for us to obey.
1: Matthew 22:37. You shall love the Lord your God with all your heart.

0: You know what, Bogus? It's almost time for adventure.
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1: But can he match Barrett's clue-solving skills?
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0: You found an oasis, a special place of rest in the Word of God. 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
9: Well, ahoy, Captain Patch. I most certainly will.
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10: Our story is starting to get really exciting, Jonas. Last week, Diabolos tried to get Christian to eat steak and drink lemonade right in the middle of the race. Yikes! We're talking Cramp City.
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0: these shoes must cost a fortune.
1: For you, Christian, they're free. I will give you the chance to pay later. Here, hold one of these shoes in your hands.
0: Wow, it's heavy.
1: That's because it's quality, Christian. And you deserve the very best. This shoe will bring you unbelievable pleasure.
0: Really?
1: Close your eyes and feel the shoe.
0: Wow.
1: Feel the velvet touch of gold.
0: Yeah.
1: Scratch the shoe and smell the richness. You don't need to wait for the gold, Christian. You can have it all right now.
0: Yeah.
1: Right now.
0: Now.
2: Chris, what's going on?
0: Gold.
2: Chris, snap out of it or I'll peck you on the head.
0: Ow. Sissy, what happened?
2: What are you doing in here?
1: Let her in.
2: Chris, what about the race?
1: Throw that bird out of here.
2: Read the king's word, Chris!
3: And stay out, you nasty seagull.
0: You can't treat her like that.
1: Sorry. Company policy. No pets allowed.
4: Chris, what does the king's word say?
0: Let's see. It says, fight the good fight. Keep your eyes on the cross. For the sufferings of the present will seem like nothing when compared to the glory that will follow.

0: are we gonna do, Chris?
1: We've got to get back where we can see the cross. Let's go.
2: Oh, but your shoes are so disgusting.
3: And don't forget about your testimony. Here, take the shoes as a gift.
1: Mr. Scratch, this isn't a beauty contest. It's a race. Come on, Achilles, we got a race to win.
0: I'm right behind you, Chris.
4: Chris, am I glad to see you.
1: Sissy, are you all right?
4: Oh, just a little ruffled, but I'll get over it.
1: Thanks for helping me out back there. You came along just when I really needed a friend.
4: You've got a friend who's relying on you, too.
1: You mean Achilles?
4: That's right. You need to remember that the golden crown is important, but there are some things that are even more precious than gold.

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0: 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We've had an exciting adventure today, and great songs, haven't we? Well, next week, Christian faces some new obstacles on the course, and Christian and Achilles meet up with Boy again. But he's not exactly himself. Come back, and you'll see what I mean. Well, mates, thanks for sailing with us on the Jolly Roger today. So long!
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5: Oh, hey, Barrett. Hey, Priscilla.
7: Hey.
8: Hi, Matthew.
7: Where is everyone? I thought a lot more kids would have signed up for band camp this year.
5: Everyone I talked to had scheduling conflicts.
7: It's

0: competition.
1: Yeah. Ah.
2: Look out, Barrett Jones. Soon you'll be tasting cold steel. The cold steel of my suppertime triangle.
3: I was hoping we'd start off with something fun.
4: Me too.
0: Well, actually, Priscilla, it should be a lot of fun.
1: Yes!
0: And educational.
2: Rats.
0: We'll be doing a kind of team-building exercise. A scavenger hunt. All right, now to give the details, let me introduce Eugene Meltzner.
5: Thank you, Mr. Whitaker, and welcome, fellow music aficionados. As mentioned, today you will be engaging in a scavenger hunt. Various businesses nearby will be participating, and each one is aware of the rules of play. In addition to testing your speed and cunning, this competition will also test your musical knowledge. I hope all of you reviewed the obscure book of music trivia as suggested when you signed up.
2: A book?
6: Yeah. I've been reading every page.
5: What? Good. You'll each be given a clue for a particular item. Once you locate that item, you'll be given the next clue. The first team to return with every item wins.
2: Wins what?
5: Free passes to Waterworld.
2: Oh, I love Waterworld. It's the only time I take a bath.
3: Ew.
4: What are the teams, Eugene?
5: Everyone can choose his or her own partner.
2: Priscilla?
3: Yes, Barrett, I'd love to be your partner.
2: Parker!
7: Jay.
2: You read the trivia book, didn't you?
7: Yeah, but...
2: Yeah, I didn't, so that works out perfectly. We're as complimentary as two corns on a cob.
7: You mean peas?
2: On a cob?
7: No, in a pod.
2: You're talking crazy.
0: Now, does everyone have a partner?
8: Yep.
0: Yes. Yep. All right, well, then step up and get a voucher. You'll need it for your first stop.
4: Okay.
7: Thanks, Mr. Whitaker.
4: Thanks, Mr. Whitaker.
3: Where are we going, Mr. Whitaker?
0: Eugene?
5: You should make your way post-haste to Hal's Diner. Sit down at a booth and investigate the menu to receive your first clue.
0: Is everyone ready?
8: Yes, sir.
7: Yeah.
0: On your mark?
2: You're going down, Jones.
0: Get set.
4: You want a competition? You've got one, Jay.

0: Welcome to Hal's. That is my diner, everyone. I assume you're here for Wit's musical scavenger hunt?
1: Yes.
0: Good. Now look over the menu and then raise your hand when you're ready to order.
2: Excuse me.
0: Yep, a girl in the polka dot dress.
2: Are we supposed to eat?
0: It is a restaurant, but it is lunchtime, and Wit has provided vouchers so you get to eat for free.
3: For free? Then bring me the head of a pig on a spit.
0: Do you see a luau? Do I look like I'm wearing a grass skirt? Besides, this isn't about free food. You're looking for the answer to the first clue. Ready?
1: Yeah.
0: Here it is. A marching band marches together, except for this section that stands still in all weather. And the answer will tell you which sandwich to order. Got it?
2: Isn't this exciting, Barrett?
3: Sandwich.
2: Did you know your eyes flicker when you're thinking?
3: The only section that doesn't march is the percussion section. A pit.
2: A what?
3: A pit. That's the name of the section of percussion that doesn't march.
2: A pit's not a sandwich.
3: Let me see the menu. Actually, it is. Sir, excuse me.
0: Ready to order, young fella?
3: Absolutely. We'd like a... we'd like two pit barbecue sandwiches, please.
0: Good job. You're the first ones to get it.
3: All right.
2: Can we have our next clue now?
0: Well, you have to eat your sandwiches first. May I have your vouchers?
2: Here you go.
0: Thanks. They'll be right out.
3: Look at Jay. He's steaming in that booth. He has no idea. He's looking over here. Acts like we haven't figured it out.
2: Did you know your nose crinkles up when you get excited?
3: Huh?
2: This is so good.
3: You almost done, Priscilla?
2: Last bite.
3: We are definitely ahead. Jay's just getting his order.
2: Jump.
3: Mr. House Diner, over here.
0: All done, I see. Here's your check.
2: Check? We already gave you our vouchers.
0: You need to check your check. And take the menu with you. It's one of the things you're supposed to collect. Have fun, you two.
3: Thanks.
2: What's the check say, Barrett? Is it our next clue?
3: Yep. Listen to this. Eating a sandwich wasn't really that rough, but solving this clue might prove to be tough. In a wide open space outside in

0: yard, look for equipment that's held by the guard.
1: The marching band color guard?
0: I remember reading about that in the music trivia book. A wide open space outside in a yard.
1: McAllister Park, maybe.
0: I think I know. Come on.
1: Okay.

0: Courthouse Square?
1: Yeah. When you mentioned McAllister Park, I thought of the statue of Wolfgang Auer here. Mr. Whitaker taped little conductor batons along the length of his sword.
0: With clues attached to them. Take one.
1: You've gotten this far, so you may think you're clever, but the stars and stripes may stump you forever. The top of a pole may seem easy to see, but look for the maker on a special marquee. What?
0: Stars and stripes. That would be flags, right?
1: Right, but flags aren't musical. Wait a minute. What's the song we march to every band practice?
0: The school fight song?
1: No. Stars and Stripes Forever.
0: Which is about the flag. And there's one in the center of the park.
1: But the clue said that the top of the pole will seem easy to see, but look for the maker on a special marquee.
0: What's a marquee?
1: It's like a sign that sticks out over a theater or a hotel or a store.
0: Those are all over Odyssey.
1: Let's think about the maker.
0: The composer of the song?
1: Uh-huh. Who wrote Stars and Stripes Forever?
0: I know. Francis Scott Key.
1: John Philip Sousa.
0: Sousa?
1: Yeah.
0: As in Sousa Sporting Goods?
1: Just like it. Let's go.
0: Okay.

0: Oh, we're almost here. Come on, stop.
1: Okay. That was a nightmare. Okay, Parker. We're here. Where's the next clue?
0: On Wolfgang Gower's sword.
1: Hey, you're right. A bunch of clues are taped here. We should take all of them. Then no one behind us will know what to do next.
0: No, that would be cheating.
1: I prefer to think of it as proactive winning.
0: Just one, Jay.
1: Whatever.
0: What's it say?
1: Something about Stars and Stripes.
0: The song by John Philip Sousa?
1: If you say so. But did he also write something about a marquess?
0: What? That's marquee. Sousa Sporting Goods has a large marquee.
1: Well, then come on, then.
0: However, Mr. Sousa passed away a few weeks ago, and it's now Zaborski Sports.
1: What song did Zaborski write?
0: None that I know of. But that book of musical trivia also mentioned that John Philip Sousa had an instrument named after him. Tuba.
1: John Philip Tuba?
0: No, the tuba's also known as the sousaphone.
1: So we should go to the phone company.
0: No, we should go to the music store.
1: That's what I meant.
2: Hi, we're with the scavenger hunt?
3: Sorry, we don't have hunting supplies.
4: No, you don't understand. We're looking for our next clue.
3: We don't do board games either.
2: No. We're on a band camp scavenger hunt. You know, music?
4: I guess Sousa Sporting Goods wasn't our next stop.
3: Sousa Sporting Goods? You must not have heard. We're Zaborski's Sports now.
2: Oh, man.
3: Ugh, the new banner must have fallen off again.
4: Oh.
3: Excuse me, I have to go put that banner back up. Just do me a favor and give me a shout if the phone rings.
4: Now what?
2: Phone! Ugh, how could I be so dense?
4: What?
2: Come on, we need to get to the music store.
4: Okay.
1: I have a cramp.
5: Welcome to Polymers Records and Musical Supplies.
0: Thanks. Do you have any tubas?
5: Back wall.
1: This will be a day long remembered by Barrett Jones. The day he was not the most amazing guy in the room. Today, at the band thingy, everyone will look at me and say, "Wow, that Jay, what a guy. He sure knows a lot about everything."
0: You really need to move on, Jay.
1: What's the fun in that?
6: Greetings, Matthew, Jay.
0: Eugene, this must mean we came to the right place.
1: It does?
6: It does indeed. Here's the item you're to collect.
0: A miniature tuba? Cool.
6: And here is your next clue.
0: This tone helps you tell different instruments apart. Paul Bunyan would yell it when a tree fall would start.
1: Ooh, I know this one. Falsetto? Get it? Fall, as in a tree? Falling?
6: No.
0: I know. Timber.
1: That's not a tone.
0: It is. And since Paul Bunyan was a lumberjack, he would have yelled, "Timber!"
6: Very good, Matthew. You are correct. And this is for you.
0: Thanks, Eugene.
1: Give it here. Ooh, there's money inside.
6: Mm-hmm. 5 crisp $1 bills. You'll need them for the rest of the hunt, so be frugal.
0: Will do.
1: So where do we go? What's the next clue?
6: You just said it.
0: Timber? The lumber store?
1: Eugene's grinning. That must be a yes.
6: I wasn't grinning. I have a chive in my tooth.
1: Mm-hmm.
6: There we go.
4: Hi.
2: Hey, guys.
0: Oh, hey.
1: Barrett. Ugh. Come on, Parker. Let's get moving. The chase is on.
2: That would be a trumpet.
0: You're right.
1: That's broke.
6: Baroque is the correct answer.
1: Huh?
4: Flat.
7: That's right.
0: Sounds like a clock. I know. Second.
6: As in the second degree of the diatonic scale. Well done, Matthew.
2: Vibrato.
8: Yes.
0: More cowbell?
9: That's right.
4: Pitch.
2: Register. Allegro.
0: Vivace.

0: The other teams are pretty far back. I haven't seen any of them in ages. I think it's just us against Jay and Matthew now.
1: The only reason they're even in this race is because of Matthew.
0: Yeah.
1: Hey, look, there's the thrift store.
0: We need to hurry. Okay, read the clue again?
1: Right. A merchant of thrift is your next to last place with antique composition to further your race. Think clowns and performers and high trapeze flight, which is all set to music for their thrills and delight.
0: Okay. Clowns and performers and high trapeze flight.
1: A circus. Didn't Mr. Whitaker's book say something about a composer of circus music?
0: King something or something King.
1: Carl King.
0: I think you're right. Wait, Priscilla, look. Jay and Matthew are right over there.
1: We caught up.
0: Yeah, they're looking through the sheet music section. You should do the same.
1: Where will you be?
0: I'll look through the book section. Maybe there's a book on this King guy with his music.
1: Okay.
0: Carl King.
2: Excuse me? What do you think of these shoes?
0: Uh-huh.
2: The shoes, do they look nice on me?
0: Yeah. They're nice shoes.
2: I really need these shoes. How much are they?
0: The sticker says
2: $2.99. Oh.
0: Well, what's wrong?
2: I only have $1. I guess I can't have any shoes.
0: You don't have any shoes?
2: Mama says we can't afford them.
3: Yes!
4: No!
3: I found it, Barrett! I found it!
0: Really?
1: It was in the boxes of sheet music after all. It's called Circus Days. Let's go pay for it and then get out of here before the guys find one.
0: Okay.
2: Bye.
0: Bye. Come on.
5: May I help you?
1: We'd like to buy this.
5: That'll be 99 cents, please.
0: Here you go. $2 left.
5: A penny is your change. You must be doing that wits music chase or contest.
0: A scavenger hunt.
5: Right. I'm supposed to give you this envelope. I think it's a clue or something.
1: Thanks.
5: Next in line?
1: Here it is. The last clue.
2: Excuse me, will you take $1 for these shoes?
5: Sorry, hon. They're $2.99.
1: Shall I read it? Barrett.
0: Oh, huh?
1: What's wrong?
0: That little girl. She doesn't have any shoes. I'll be right back.
1: Barrett!
0: Excuse me?
5: Yes?
0: Here, let me help her pay for those. You have $1, right?
1: Uh-huh.
0: And I have two. And how much does that make?
2: Three?
0: That's right.
2: Thank you.
0: You're welcome. Now you have shoes.
2: Yay!
5: That's really nice of you.
0: No big deal. Bye.
2: Bye. Thanks for the shoes.
1: That was so sweet.
0: Yeah, well, let me see the clue.
6: Ha-ha! Thought you had us, didn't you, Barrett? You'd have to wake up pretty early in the morning. Ta-da! Got another piece of sheet music. See? The Walking Frog.
0: Appropriate. Come on, Priscilla. Let's go outside.
5: That's 99 cents. Here's $1.
1: What's the clue?
0: This president said, I just feel like marching always when that tune is played. Bring a picture of this president back to the little theater with you with the money you were given.
1: Hmm. That doesn't rhyme.
0: Well, the song's pretty obvious.
1: Really? What is it?
0: Hail to the Chief. It's a marching band tune that gets played for the president.
1: But which president said the quote?
0: Think of the clue. Bring a picture of this president with the money you were given.
1: The president's face is on the money.
0: Right. And which president's face is on the dollars we were given?
1: George Washington.
0: Bing, bing, bing. If I remember what our music book said, the first time that song was played to honor a U.S. president was to commemorate George Washington's birthday.
1: Ah.
0: Oh, no.
1: What?
0: I gave our last $2 to that little girl for her shoes.
1: Oh.
7: Hey, guys. Sounds like you figured out the clue.
6: And that you're fresh out of these. Aw, that's so sad. I have $2. I suppose I could give you one.
1: Really?
6: No, of course not really. Hail to J.C. Mouse, who wins the scavenger hunt. Barrett Jones loses because he's such a chump.
7: Yay.
6: A gumball machine. Woohoo! All right, let's see. To the victor goes the victory gumball. Sorry, Parker. I only have the one penny. Come on. Let's get back to Wits End and claim our prize. Ooh, that was a bubble. See you later, losers.
7: Sorry, guys.
0: That's all right.
7: See you back there.
0: Bye.
1: See you, Matthew.
4: Bye-bye.
1: Well?
0: I'm sorry, Priscilla. I lost the race for us.
1: That's all right. But it was for a good cause, right? That little girl has a pair of shoes.
2: Hi.
0: Oh, hi there. I see you're wearing your new shoes.
2: Yep, they're really comfy.
8: Angie, come on, honey. Let's go.
2: Mommy, this is the man who gave me the money for my shoes.
8: Really? Well, that was nice of you. Though I wish you'd have asked me first. The last thing Angie needs is another pair of shoes.
0: Another pair?
8: She has a closet full already.
0: But Angie, I thought you said that you didn't have any shoes, that you couldn't afford them.
2: I don't have any of these kind.
8: I told her we couldn't afford another pair. I'd be in the poorhouse if I bought her a pair of shoes every time she asked for one. Well, we'd better go. Daddy's waiting for us at the mall.
2: Okay, bye, mister. I like my shoes.
0: Bye. Wow. Do I feel foolish?
1: How are you supposed to know? We should probably get back.
0: Yeah. At least there's no hurry now. I really blew it, Mr. Whitaker.
9: Oh, why?
0: We could have won. We could have been first.
1: It wouldn't be so bad if we actually helped that little girl. She wasn't poor at all.
9: Well, I don't see what that has to do with anything.
0: Are you kidding me?
9: Well, not at all. Barrett, every now and then we get tested like this to see what our priorities are. It says a lot about our character, who we are when we do the right thing regardless of how it turns out. Especially since only God alone ever knows what's going to happen with our good actions. So, I don't know, but I'd say the two of you passed with flying colors. You put somebody else's needs ahead of winning the hunt. And yes, you made a mistake about the girl being poor, but that doesn't mean you made a mistake. You made a choice, and you chose well. I'm very proud of both of you.
0: Thanks. That makes me feel better. A little.
6: Barrett, Barrett, Barrett.
0: Until now.
7: Hi, guys.
0: I guess congratulations are in order.
6: Yeah, because this time we got what we deserved more than you, who deserved not to get what we deserve.
9: Jay.
10: Mr. Whitaker.
9: Ah.
10: I have returned, and I understand that we may have a winner.
6: Oh, there's no may about it. You're looking at him.
10: Oh.
6: Oh, and Parker, too.
10: Oh, great. Now, to make it official and present your prize, I need only make certain you have collected all of the necessary items.
7: Oh, they're here on the table.
10: Yes. Yes. Oh, well, you're missing the final item.
7: The picture of George Washington? Isn't the dollar there?
10: Yes, the dollar is here, but that's not the correct item.
6: It isn't? But I thought George Washington sang Hail to the Chief at his birthday.
7: Or something like that.
10: It wasn't George Washington who said, I feel like marching always when that tune is played. Though it's true that Hail to the Chief was played to commemorate Washington's birthday, after Washington died.
6: Oh, no!
0: Who else would Hail to the Chief refer to? Especially when it comes to money.
7: Yeah.
10: Ooh, a few people, I suppose. If Hail to the Chief were the correct song.
7: What? It's not.
9: That quote wasn't referring to Hail to the Chief.
10: Mm-mm.
9: It was referring to the song Dixie.
7: Oh.
9: Dixie. And the statement was made by...
1: I remember now. Abraham Lincoln.
10: Mm-hmm.
7: But Lincoln is on the $5 bill. And you gave us the $1 bills with Washington on them.
9: That's right. But Lincoln's image is found on another form of currency.
6: It is?
0: Oh, the penny. Like this one I got at the thrift store.
10: Jay, you should have received a penny as change at the thrift store, didn't you?
6: Well... See, I...
7: He used it to buy a victory gumball instead.
10: Oh. Well, then it appears, unless I'm mistaken, that Barrett and Priscilla here are our winners.
6: This is not possible!
7: Yes.
9: No. Well, congratulations, you two. You did the right thing, and you won the game.
0: Thanks, Mr. Whitaker.
10: But no one leaves a loser. Your consolation prize is the knowledge you'll acquire this weekend during camp. And since there's no time like the present, we should employ our post-hunt time appropriately by reviewing the 7 Greek modes.
11: Oh,
10: everyone,
11: man.
10: Repeat after me. Ionian.
11: Ionian.
10: Dorian.
11: Dorian.
10: Phrygian.
12: In today's episode, Barrett put his love into action by seeing someone else's need and doing his best to help. Whether he realized it or not, He was living an idea found in the first letter of John 3:17-18, which says, if anyone has material possessions and sees his brother in need but has no pity on him, how can the love of God be in him? Dear children, let us not merely say that we love each other. Let us show the truth by our actions. The point is for us to be willing to put others ahead of our own desires. Or as 1 Corinthians 13:5 reminds us, love is not self-seeking. 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It's called The Amazing Loser. It's one of 12 episodes in Album 54, Clanging Cymbals, inspired by 1 Corinthians 13. Adventures in Odyssey is a presentation of Focus on the Family. Today's episode was written by Kirby Atkins and Dave Arnold and directed by Dave Arnold. Our sound design was by Christopher Deal, with the most profound apologies to James Sanderson for Jay's rendition of Hail to the Chief. Today's cast included Andy Pessoa, Gatlin Green, Whit Hertford, and Zach Callison. And I'm Chris, hoping you'll join us again next time for more Adventures in Odyssey.
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And so coming in with our first marcher is the man with the lowest instrument in our ensemble, Mr. Tuba, and he's coming in

kids. 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And they're coming in with the

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0: Oh, well, sure. 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We have here Bogus's cousin, Spurious, and he wanted to introduce our next song. All right, go ahead, Spurious. All right. Because we're back here in the...
1: Huh?
0: That's right. And we have music for the... And... You're learning about this announcing stuff, aren't you?

All right, even though you heard the answer already, thanks a lot, Bogus. even though you heard the answer already, I'm going to let you answer it anyhow. All right? I asked this last question last hour. Where did the cat go for vacation? And we had a good number of interesting answers that were not the official answer. Where did the cat go for vacation? Well, somebody says California or Persia, New Zealand, Kitty Hawk. Where did the cat go for vacation? He went to Growlabama. Well, actually, he went to Meow-Me Beach. Yes. We all need a little vacation, don't we? Here's a traveling song.

0: Now, you may be able to tame a bucking bronco or a wildcat, but you just can't tame a tongue. If your tongue is always getting you into trouble, saying things that shouldn't be said, here's something you can do.
1: Psalm 34, verse 13. Keep your tongue from evil and your lips from speaking lies.

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"Captain's Club contains creative, fun concepts for kids," Claude commented. "Cool," Carl concluded. 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

0: Well, if you enjoyed National Vegetarian Month, National Popcorn Popping Month, now there's a good one. Seafood Month, I like seafood. Sarcastic Month, Bogus has enjoyed that. Cookie Month, American Cheese Month. So many special designations for October. Yes, that's right. Adopt a Shelter Dog Month. Thank you for that, Rufus. Well, it's about time to wrap up our last visit to the Children's Music Room for the month of October. Anything you wanted to add, Hannah or Matthew?
1: Well, bye-bye. It's time to go.
2: Bye. See you next time.
0: Yes.
1: Sadly, we have to leave, but we'll see you next Saturday. Can't wait. Bye.
0: Oh, well put. Bogus, anything you wanted to add? Oh, wait. I think he's gone already. You'd think maybe he'd make it just a few more minutes. My name is Mike. Have a great Saturday. Was that enough greats?

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1: Hi, I'm Elena, and welcome to the Clue Crew. Are you ready for another adventure? All right, buckle up and hold tight as our crew heads to an old mining town.
2: Welcome, ladies and gentlemen, to Golden Gulch, where there is still gold to be found decades after this town was thought to be deceased.
1: But they find there's more to this town.
2: We discovered a treasure map hidden in one of the interior walls. Mr. Crocker said what is in it is far more valuable than the Hope Diamond, which is worth around $250 million.
1: And our crew begins their search.
3: Can we see this map?
2: I happen to have it with me.
1: But then they run into trouble.
4: They must have followed us.
1: And teach an important lesson.
5: 1 Timothy 6:10. For the love of money is a root of all kinds of evil, for which some have strayed from the faith in their greediness and pierced themselves through with many sorrows.
6: Okay, Clue Crew, what's our motto?
7: Follow the clues and solve the mystery. Go Clue Crew!
1: The Clue Crew series explores family-friendly, faith-building mystery adventures that are sure to unlock your imagination.

0: Then came the phone calls.
1: Which I took when no one was around.
2: Except me.
1: I didn't think you'd catch on. No offense. I mean, I used cryptic language.
2: I wrote down the words and looked them up.
1: I never should have taught you to read.
3: You wrote those words, Abby? I saw them and gave them to Claire.
4: Yep, pretty obvious once I saw those. Golden Gulch, Colorado, specific dates.
0: You also wrote the airline information on a napkin.
1: And threw that away, too.
0: Face up, so it was hard to miss.
5: It's okay, Chuck. You just need to rethink your plans of becoming a criminal.
2: Oh, you'd be bad at that.
1: I suppose that's a good thing.
0: So Claire and I decided not to tell you we knew. Didn't realize Bobby and Abby also knew. The plan was to act excited when you told us.
4: And we really are excited.
1: Well then, let's get packing.
0: Oh, I'm mostly packed already.
4: I left a few things out, so it wasn't obvious I knew.
3: Even Bingo's packed.
5: Are you packed, Chuck?
1: No. I was worried it would give something away.
5: Better get going. The rest of us are ready.
6: Welcome, ladies and gentlemen, to Golden Gulch, where there is still gold to be found decades after this town was thought to be deceased. But alas, it is not. In fact, the only thing keeping the masses from descending upon this golden opportunity are the ghosts that protect the gold.
3: Don't worry, Bingo. Ghosts aren't real.
6: But you guys have come at an interesting time here. During a remodel of the Crocker Mansion, we discovered a treasure map hidden in one of the interior walls. A number of local experts have looked at this map and tried to figure out where this treasure chest is actually located. Charles Crocker purposely made it cryptic. I've been told it's so confusing nobody will ever find that chest. That perhaps it was never meant to be found. But Mr. Crocker said what is in it is far more valuable than the Hope Diamond, which is worth around $250 million.
7: What do you think is in there?
6: Either gold or diamonds, or both.
8: Can we see this map?
6: I happen to have it with me.
1: That's fortuitous.
6: As you can see, there's no directions to go by. Just an old map from the 1800s and a list of clues.
7: Sean, this is right up our alley.
8: It sure is.
9: You'll find treasures?
7: We solve mysteries. That's all this is.
9: My dad's been doing that for decades. I now help him. Right, Dad?
8: Right, Jack. But not often have they involved items worth more than $250 million.
3: Hey, we also solve mysteries.
6: Look at that. Three groups of mystery solvers, and here I have one of the toughest and most valuable known to man.
0: You have copies of this map?
6: I do. I have several.
9: Hey, let's see who finds it first.
6: Oh, a little competition.
3: Or we could work together.
9: We find working with others gets in the way.
3: Different styles and all that.
9: Yeah, I agree. We can handle this without help.
6: I like your confidence.
8: I already see a few things here I believe I understand. If you don't mind, I'd like to get started.
6: Have at it.
3: Good day.
4: Well, that was odd.
5: That was nice that you wanted to work together, Claire.
2: But we don't need anybody either, do we?
4: Well, maybe not. But if we have all these mystery solvers in one place, you'd think that would help solve this quicker.
0: Well, let's get started.
4: So, we have the entire map of the town, and then a list of clues down the left-hand side here.
0: Let's start with the first clue. Where horses trample on gold.
6: The mortuary.
1: Oh, Larry, I didn't even realize you were still here.
6: I've read that clue a million times. I've been to the mortuary. It's a waste of time. There's nothing there.
3: I think we should go there anyway.
6: You have fun. Waste of time, though. See ya.
3: That's a cool statue. You think that's real gold he's trampling on?
0: Unlikely. Someone would have stolen it by now.
4: Feels like rocks.
2: What does that say?
0: Hang on. I need to wipe the moss off. Gold is our life, and gold is our death.
3: That's kind of creepy.
2: Well, we are in a cemetery.
0: Let's get a picture of that and look around. See if there's something we're missing.
3: Bingo, want to climb up that creepy wall and see if there's anything there? I don't blame you.
2: What's the second clue?
0: Let's see. Every good train station has a motto.
4: Should we split up so we can stay ahead of things?
1: Up to you guys.
0: I want to look around here more.
3: I don't.
5: I'll stay with you, Peter. Nobody wants to hang out at a cemetery alone.
0: Appreciate that.

0: That motto must mean something.
1: Oh, Mr.
0: Abernathy.
1: Abernathy?
2: How are you coming along?
3: Quite well, thank you. The first clue is easy. This one is a little more perplexing.
4: Traveler young and traveler old. Living free and finding gold.
5: Interesting. What? Gold is in both, and life is in both. You'd think it means something, just looking for patterns.
4: Why does that motto curve like that?
5: It's like a train track.
2: That's clever.
0: I've got it. Honey, let's go.
3: What have you got?
0: I'll tell you in the car.
5: No sharing.
4: Why won't they share?
2: It might be the money.
4: But it's so much money. We could all share it and still be rich.
2: Many times the more money people have, the more they want.
5: The love of money is a root of all sorts of evil.
1: That's from the Bible.
5: Right, Abby. 1 Timothy 6:10. For the love of money is a root of all kinds of evil, for which some have strayed from the faith in their greediness and pierced themselves through with many sorrows.
2: Let's get a picture of this one, too.
6: All right, everybody. This is the location for clue number 3. And once again, it's a saying.
1: It's hard to read when it's diagonal like that.
4: Why does it curve at the end?
6: Because of the words.
5: Oh, there are times in life when we are out of control and need to change direction.
2: Another mention of life.
6: But no gold this time.
4: What if we scrambled all the words to see if they make another sentence?
6: Well, we have several more places to visit, but again, look around. See if there's anything else here we might be missing.
2: Did you see anything else at the cemetery?
6: No, but it's possible I missed something. Nothing jumped out at me. What about the train station?
2: I don't know. I'd have to go back later after we get through the rest.
5: What's the next location?
6: A gift from Benjamin Franklin.
1: Electricity!
4: That's everywhere.
5: The library?
6: It's a small town. Probably only one of those.
7: Checking. Yep, only one nearby.
4: What are we looking for?
1: Books.
4: I found some.
6: Not books. There are plenty of books. Clues. Looking for clues.
4: Hey, they have a saying, too.
1: That one is upside down.
6: When your world is upside down, read a good book.
4: I don't like to read upside down.
1: I do.
8: Bingo.
1: You have to whisper in a library, Bingo Wingo.
4: He's pointing to that father and son we met earlier.
9: Do you have any more books on Charles Crocker?
6: Not a bad idea.
7: Sorry, you got the last one yesterday.
6: Yesterday? He started before we even got the map.
5: How did he know?
6: Not sure. All right, we now have been to 8 of the 9 locations mentioned on the map. And so far, nothing unusual.
4: I like all the sayings, though.
6: I think those are important. But again, I can't make sense of them just yet.
10: That map again?
2: Are you our waiter?
10: I am. Saw that map 2 other times today. People trying to figure it out. Wasted time, if you ask me.
1: What are the odds everyone came to the same restaurant?
10: Fairly good when we're the only one in town. Used to be 20 or 30 long ago, but you're all missing the boat.
5: How so?
10: We're a ghost town. You want to learn something from the past? Check out the cemetery.
6: We were already there.
10: Did you read all the tombstones?
1: No way. It's okay, Bingo. We aren't going back there now. It's dark.
6: We have to go back.
4: In the dark?
6: Clock is ticking. Those others might be there already, finding out what we didn't.
7: I looked at a lot of the tombstones.
6: So did I, but not all of them.
7: There were so many.
6: If we all go there, we can get it done pretty quickly.
2: Can we get the bill?
10: You didn't order anything.
2: Oh, goodness. Getting ahead of myself. Let's order quickly and get going.
1: For the record, I don't like this.
6: We need to spread out. Everybody has flashlights.
4: That is not how you battle whatever's out there.
5: Bobby, we aren't battling anything. We're reading tombstones.
1: At night? In a ghost town? What could possibly go wrong?
4: Abby, if you're scared, I'll stay back with you.
1: And if you're scared, Bobby, I'll stay back with you.
2: You three can stay if you prefer, or stick close to me.
1: I like that.
4: Very good plan. It's okay, Bingo. Uncle Chuck will take on tombstone monsters. Won't you, Uncle Chuck?
2: I would if there were such things, but there aren't. You're safe with me.
1: How can we be safe if he doesn't believe in the things that might attack us?
2: I heard that, Abby. You are safe.
8: Ah!
2: Wait here! I'm coming! Where are you? Bunny?
11: I'm here, on the ground.
2: Are you okay?
11: Somebody dressed as a ghost grabbed me, told me to stop searching or I'd die, and then threw me to the ground.
1: How do you know it wasn't a real ghost?
12: I got him.
2: Let me go. Ouch! You're hurting my arm.
6: You're lucky that's all I'm hurting. Let's take this mask off.
11: Aren't you our waiter?
2: Not at the moment. Are you the guy that knocked Bonnie down?
11: Easy, Chuck. I'm okay.
2: I'm sorry. Don't hurt me. I was paid to do it.
1: Paid? Who paid you?
2: I don't know. I got an envelope with $100 and...
6: And?
2: Well, I was told if I got you to stop searching for the treasure, there'd be $100 more.
6: Give me the note.
2: I don't have it.
6: Fine. We'll take you back to your home and get it.
2: Well, maybe I do have it.
6: It's typed.
5: Gotta be one of the other searchers.
6: I want you to scare the Clue family out of searching for the treasure. If you succeed, you will be given another $100.
2: So you came up with the plan on how to do it?
9: Seemed like a good idea at the time.
5: Let's see the envelope.
2: It was blank. I threw it away. It was shoved into my coat. I have no idea how they knew which coat was mine. I tried to figure it out.
6: Let's regroup at the hotel.
2: Am I free to go, or are you gonna rough me up or something?
6: Lucky for you, that's not who we are. We tend to be forgiving people because we were forgiven by Christ.
2: Thank you. Wow. Thank you.
6: So I did a little digging on those other people searching. Both the British couple and the father and son are known for their investigative skills.
5: So what are the odds they show up the same weekend we do?
6: Almost zero. Unless someone purposely got us all here at the same time.
2: Oh, I should have known.
4: Should have known what?
2: I didn't just get a discount for us to be here. I won free travel and lodging with a chance to win more.
11: Are those the people who kept calling you?
2: Yes. I assumed it was a scam at first, but then they sent a certified letter telling me I really did win.
6: Somebody went after all three groups and got them here at the same time. But why?
5: They want whatever's in that chest.
1: And we are just the people to find it.
6: Let's call that number that kept calling you.
11: Good idea.
2: Okay.
13: We're sorry. This number is no longer in service.
5: Well, let's find this chest before anybody else. Then we'll find out what they're up to.
6: We need to watch our backs.
4: Have we been to all the locations yet?
5: All but one.
6: Here's the last clue. Wedding, wall, words.
5: Where was Mr. Cracker married?
6: Already looked that up. In a small church just down the road.
1: Let's go! All right, Clue Crew, what's our motto?
14: Follow the clues and solve the mystery. Go Clue Crew!
4: Ew! Musty.
11: Dusty.
4: I don't see any words on the wall.
1: Look up there, on the cross. Jesus died for you, a cross, and your sins are forgiven down the cross.
2: That map was put together decades ago. There could have been other words on that wall at the time.
6: Could have been painted over.
9: I have an old picture. I know what words were on that wall at that time.
6: Hello there, Mr.
9: I'm Kevin. Unfortunately for you, we arrived a day earlier and checked out every related book to this town in the old library, which houses some of the only pictures of what it was like back then.
1: I don't suppose you'd like to share?
9: Not for $250 million, young lady.
1: The love of money.
6: All right, gang. I've tried and can't find any place that has what else was written on those walls years ago. We are definitely at a disadvantage here.
5: Why did you print out all the sayings from the pictures, then?
6: These words are permanent, mottos, and in most cases, etched into walls. So, there's still a chance these are the words that matter. He knew when he hid this in the wall that it wouldn't be found for a very long time.
4: That one's kind of odd, though.
1: Which?
4: The one that says, sometimes you need to see more than words.
5: And that's all we see.
6: I agree. That's an odd one. But that one was found in an area where there were lots of different shapes at the park. Triangles, circles, squares, little kid things.
1: Oh, that makes sense, since that one was almost in a circle.
6: Wait a minute. That clue came in the very middle of the others. And what is it telling us?
5: It's not about the words.
6: It's not about the words. It's about the shapes. Look at the words I cut out. All different shapes.
5: Like a road. Or
6: a path along a map. Get the map of the city.
7: I've got it.
6: If we start at the cemetery, the words take us down this road.
5: The next sentence would start here, and it follows this turn exactly.
6: Third clue. Turns onto Main Street.
2: This is working.
5: Fourth clue, follows First Street around here.
1: No wonder some of the sayings were upside down.
6: Yeah, it was so we knew to go left.
5: Then along Washington Street, down Jefferson.
6: And then this back road.
5: Then right on this dirt road, around the bend.
6: A little further, then.
4: The words on the cross mark the X.
6: And that's where you will find it.
2: Let's go.
4: You think it's that old barn?
6: That's about where the X is.
1: Why is everything so creepy around here?
5: Well, that's what you get in an old ghost town.
7: Anything else on that map to help us know where?
6: Just a scribbled note at the bottom. E-12-5. But I can't make sense of that.
7: Ezekiel 12-5.
2: You think that's what it is? What does that say?
5: I'm checking. Hang on. Dig through the wall in their sight and carry your belongings out through it.
6: That's brilliant.
2: There must be a false wall in here.
6: Is there an axe or...
2: Sledgehammer, right here.
6: That'll do.
1: Wow, there's a little room in there.
4: The chest!
6: There it is.
9: We found it.
1: What are you doing here?
2: They must have followed us.
3: Darling, they're in the barn.
4: Wait, you too?
8: Well, here we all are. Might have to share the loot after all.
1: But we found it.
9: Looks to me like we all got here at the same time.
12: Isn't that a crazy coincidence?
1: It's the tour guide.
2: Larry.
12: And his friends.
8: This whole thing was a trap.
12: For such smart people, you sure fell for a big one. Boys, get the chest.
1: You're a criminal.
12: I'm a businessman. Let's go, boys.
1: Bingo, be careful.
15: Hey, get this monkey off of me.
12: Careful with that chest of... What is that?
6: Bibles. That's awesome.
12: No. No!
6: And they come with a handwritten note. Seek and ye shall find. There is no treasure so great as salvation.
8: Ah, we have wasted so much time.
6: No, you haven't. Look at these old Bibles. Not only are they valuable because they are old and in such good shape, but they contain the way to salvation. That's what Charles Crocker meant when he said what is contained in here is worth more than the Hope Diamond. When you die, you leave riches behind. But your soul lives on, either in heaven or hell. It's all in these precious books.
8: I read a lot about Mr. Crocker. He became a preacher later in life.
6: And that's why he put all that effort into this spectacular treasure. For you people, on this very day, inspired by the Holy Spirit, he put this entire plan into place for you right now.
3: You're not disappointed that there's no great monetary value to all this?
5: To be honest, we didn't even discuss it.
1: We just like solving mysteries.
16: When you think about it, it is pretty cool that he went through all that trouble just so these three groups would meet together and find these Bibles.
7: Four. Ah, you are including Larry and his friends.
2: Speaking of which, Larry, listen.
12: Stay back. I still have a shotgun here.
7: Larry, put it down. You aren't going to shoot anybody over Bibles.
12: Oh, I'm ruined.
7: How?
12: I was counting on that money. When that map was found, experts tried for a year to solve it. They found nothing. So I set you guys up to help me find it.
1: And we did.
12: Well, you are the best of the best. I've read articles about all of you. The money would have changed my life.
6: Larry, turns out this treasure can change your life. The Bible can change your life. It's the Word of God.
2: Tell you what, Larry, we won't report what you've done on one condition.
12: Anything.
2: You take one of these Bibles and read it cover to cover. And every week, we'll talk about what you've read for 1 year.
12: Really? That's it?
2: That's it.
17: And so it happened. Week after week, Larry called Chuck, and they talked about what he read.
7: Oh, good. I thought he was going to miss calling today.
2: Larry, good to hear from you.
12: Sorry I'm late. I was reading about Jesus dying on the cross. Had me in tears. And I'm not kidding.
17: And the kids learned that they, too, can forgive and help someone understand redemption.
1: But it's a good thing he did that, don't you think?
12: Yep.
17: Be sure to join us next time for another exciting mystery adventure of the Clue Crew, brought to you by Unshackle the Pacific Garden Mission. Heard in this Clue Crew episode, the case of the missing treasure were Elena Poggles, Alex Poggles, Amy Lilly, Carly Strait, Dan Rodden, Julie Partica, Andy Harvey, and Timothy Wolfe. Original music, Gary Fry. Recording and sound engineer, David Pierczynski. Writer, Charlie Richards. And director, Timothy Gregory.
1: And now, here's a song we made special for you from the Clue Crew.

0: Peter, we have a problem.
1: What is it?
0: I've been told that everything we've done has been posted online.
1: That's strange. Do you have any other details?
0: Not yet.
1: Well, let me see what comes up when I type our names. Nothing about us. Wait, I think I know what's going on.
0: What is it?
1: Nothing to worry about. Clue Crew. Boom, there it is. It's all there at cluecrew.org. The stories, the Bible verses, it's all about the mysteries we've solved. CLU crew.org.

Before we have more kids' music and a Tinyberg tale for today, I wanted to share this brief testimony. This testimony says, "Today I had the pleasure of accompanying a 21-year-old young man to listen to the program Connected with the Word in Bogota, Colombia. This young man had attempted suicide 3 times, which led me to meet him and talk to him about God and his love for him. God answered my prayers through your ministry. Today's program talked about the fear of rejection, ridicule, and facing life's challenges based on 1 Samuel. This young man gave his life to the Lord. He couldn't finish the program because he was crying. The Holy Spirit touched him, and he gave his life to God. Thank you so much for your ministry."

0: We're just simple folks here. We live in Tinyburg, a small town something like yours, or where you're from, or I bet where you'd like to be. Life's a little slower and friendlier here, and we look to God for our strength. Hi there. I'm Uncle Billy Cutrell, and I've lived in Tinyburg all my life. I've sure heard some interesting stories down through the years, but I let a friend of mine take care of that, Bob Hastings, a great storyteller. Even got some books out, too. We can usually find him around town here somewhere telling one of his tales. There he is. Hey, Bob, there are some folks here that would like to hear one of your Tinyburg tales.
1: When the Tinyburg Church decided to remodel, little did the members dream of some of the problems that lay ahead. But now that it's finished, everyone is very proud of the new carpeting, the modern heating and air conditioning system, comfortable pew cushions, and bright, fresh paint. But at times during the facelifting, the preacher felt the church was in its last day. And one of those trying days was the time when the question of the choir seats came up. The building committee decided not to replace the old-style opera seats, but rather to simply refinish them. They made, actually, only a couple of changes. First, little metal numerals were fastened to the back of each one of them. This was Candace Spiller's idea, who was serving as temporary choir director at the time. She said, "Choir members will come near feeling a sense of responsibility if they're assigned a seat number," she rationalized. The second change was to add one seat to each of the two rows. Before, there had been 12 seats to each row. The choir would now seat 26 persons, 13 seats per row. The only objection to numbering the choir seats and putting 13 on each row came from Mrs. Burke David, who is an unusually short person who claims the end chair next to the piano on the front row. It's one of those unwritten laws that no one sits in her place. "I don't read music too well," she explained when she and Bert retired and moved to Tinyburg. "But if I can sit next to Laura Jane Simpson, the pianist, on the end seat, it's easier for me to follow the melody." Mrs. David, whose first name is Eloise, is self-conscious about her height. That's why she made a 3-inch foam pillow with exact measurements to fit her choir seat. Although this keeps her feet from touching the floor, the pillow puts her on a more equal level with other ladies on the front row. True, it's somewhat awkward to lift herself onto her throne-like seat, but she's learned to do it so quickly and deftly that only an occasional visitor notices anything unusual. Well, the storm broke during the first choir practice, just after the choir seats had been numbered and the one extra seat added to each row. "If I sit next to Laura Jane, that puts me in seat number 13, Eloise said sharply to Candace, the choir director. "What's wrong with that?" Candace replied. "All you have to do is scoot your pillow over one more seat. You're still on the front row, next to the pianist, where you want to be." "I know that's the front row, and I know I'm still next to Myrtle," Eloise replied condescendingly. "But 13 is an unlucky number, and I'm not looking for any more bad luck." "But Eloise, surely you wouldn't allow superstition to get the best of you right here in the Lord's house." "Bad luck is bad luck. I don't care whose house it is," Eloise replied, "and I'm not sitting in no seat 13, and that's that." Candace, who ordinarily likes to please everyone within reason, now faced a dilemma she didn't know how to solve. Eloise would quit the choir if she couldn't sit next to the piano. If she did sit next to the piano, she had to sit in seat 13. But she said she wouldn't sit in seat 13. The congregation decided that this issue was too personal and delicate to bring before the entire church. So the building committee was asked to meet with the music committee and mediate a solution. Anyone, however, was invited to attend the joint meeting and give input and ideas. Several persons spoke up, but chiefly they were Eloise and Uncle Billy Cutrell. Eloise did the best job of stating the problem and Uncle Billy came up with the best solution. Eloise began by saying it's unfair to call other people superstitious just because they pay attention to bits and pieces of wisdom handed down from generations. Now, you can make fun of me all you want to, she began, but there's not a person on these committees but what pays attention to what you've heard from your grandparents or an old uncle or maybe a maiden aunt. They didn't hand these sayings down to us for nothing. There had to be truth somewheres for them to get started. How about some examples, Candace wondered. Examples? I can give hundreds, maybe thousands. Two or three will be enough, Candace said. After all, this isn't an inquisition. Eloise wasn't satisfied, however, to stop with two or three examples of what she called old sayings. However, what she said was so interesting that no one tried to stop her. Now let's start with the number 13, Eloise began. Everyone knows 13's an unlucky number. Always has been, always will be. Why aren't there 13 months in the year? Why weren't there 13 instead of 12? Why were there 12 tribes of Israel in the Old Testament? Why did the disciples pick up 12 baskets of leftover food when Jesus fed the 5,000 instead of 13 baskets? And have you wondered why teenagers are so much trouble? No mystery to me. They enter the teens at age 13. A long silence told Eloise that no one had a quick answer, which gave her courage to keep going. So she went on. Now there's good luck in the world, and there's bad luck. Look around if you don't believe me. Look at your own life. Don't you have bad days and good? Let's start with good luck. Any sensible cook knows it's good luck to serve cabbage on July 4th, and that eating soup beans on New Year's Day will bring you lots of money all year. It's good luck to wash your face in the first frost of the year because it keeps you from having headaches all winter. It's good luck for a girl to look down a well on the first day of May because she'll see a reflection of who she's to marry. Who ever heard of a farmer who didn't nail a horseshoe over his barn door for good luck? And if a butterfly lights on you, it's good luck because you'll get new clothes the color of the butterfly. And it's always good luck if your grandmother visits you on New Year's, for that will make your hens lay better all year. And if you eat a baked apple at bedtime, that's good luck because you'll dream about the person you're to marry. Now take bad luck, Eloise continued. Don't tell a bad dream before breakfast or it'll come true every time. That's bad luck. Don't break a mirror unless you want bad luck for 7 years. If you walk in someone's tracks, that's bad luck because you'll get a headache. It's bad luck to keep two clocks running in the same room or to let a new baby see the first snow of the winter. Also, don't let a baby see himself in a mirror until he's a year old. And if a girl kisses her elbow, she'll change into a boy. Also, it's bad luck to see a new moon through the trees, to cut a baby's hair before he's a year old, to open an umbrella in the house, or walk under a ladder. Also, never go back for something once you start on a trip. And if your shoe comes untied, you'll walk on strange land. It's also bad luck for a dog to turn around 3 times before lying down. And never, never, never, unless you want to bring bad luck on your neighbor, visit someone's house by going in one door and leaving by another. Now, Eloise, hold up just a minute, interrupted Uncle Billy. Lots of what you said makes sense, but that about entering by one door and leaving another. It doesn't. For 30 years, I've come to church through the side door and left by the front door. Do you suppose that's why our church has never prospered? Eloise blushed and everyone smiled good-naturedly. Uncle Billy and Eloise seemed to be about neck and neck in the great debate. Then Uncle Billy made another point that clearly put him in the lead when he said, most of you folks know that I'm not much of a gadabout. I stay home and mind my own business, but several years ago, I had a little business over in Big Town, and I checked into the New Design Hotel for the night. About the only time I can remember paying someone for the privilege of a night's sleep. Anyway, they put me on the 14th floor. I was a lot younger then, and since elevators made me dizzy-headed, I just said I'd walk up to my room. So I counted the floors, and when I reached the 13th floor, it was numbered 14. I thought this couldn't be. Maybe I'd miscounted, so I called the room clerk. He laughed and said, Mr. Cutrell, I forgot to tell you, there is no 13th floor, at least by that number. If you're on the 13th floor, then you're on the floor numbered 14, and that's where your room is. We had a big laugh over that, me sleeping on the 13th floor that was numbered 14. They claimed it was a 20-story hotel, but actually it was only 19 floors in all. Seemed like a lot of nonsense to me, but the room clerk said that's because some guests won't sleep in any room or stay on any floor with the number 13 on it. Now, I think there's a happy solution for Eloise's choir seat. It takes only a little effort to change those little metal numerals. Just throw away the number 13 and instead substitute number 14 and give that seat to Eloise. Of course, this will change the numbering on the back row too. Those seats will begin with 15 and end with 27. Mind you, there'll only be 26 seats all told, just like there are only 19 floors to the 20-story Big Town Hotel. Uncle Billy's suggestion was quickly adopted and the seat numbers reassigned. Candace reminded herself that the choir would now seat only 26 singers, and that although there were 13 seats on each row, the front row ended with number 14 and the back row began with 15. As if I have nothing else to think about, she sighed to herself. The following week, the preacher wrote the academic dean at the seminary where he had graduated. "Dear sir," the letter began, "at your school, I studied theology for 3 years and benefited from every course. But I suggest you add a new course of study called numerology. Future graduates who may serve the Tinyberg Church will need it more than you can imagine." When you visit Tinyberg, you can still see Eloise in the choir, sitting on the end of the front row. She's next to the piano in seat 13. Oops, I mean 14. Seated on a 3-inch foam cushion, her feet unable to touch the floor, she appears to be of average height. And she appears to be a rational person, unless you start talking about opening umbrellas inside the house and dogs that turn around 3 times before lying down. But dear listener, don't judge Eloise too severely. Deep inside your own subconscious is some ancient bit of folklore that warns you too about broken mirrors and getting up on the wrong side of the bed. Should your curiosity entice you to Tinyberg, here's a word of caution. If you're uncomfortable around folks who respect the shortcomings of each other, you may feel out of place. But assuming these are indeed your kind of folks, here's all the directions you need. When you reach Pretense, it's exactly 7 miles further south. You'll know when you get there by the billboard that reads, "Welcome to Tinyberg, the only city in the United States with an unlisted zip code."

0: Thanks for visiting Tinyburg today. Always gives me an excuse to hear another one of Bob's stories. Why not visit us again next week, and we'll find Bob Hastings and get him to tell another one of his Tinyburg tales.
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Jesus said in John chapter 3, except a man be born again, he cannot see the kingdom of God. You know, we go to our doctor and have confidence in him and believe what he says concerning our physical condition and take what he prescribes. How much more important it is that we accept God's diagnosis concerning our spiritual condition and then take the remedy he outlines in his word. The Bible says that by receiving the Lord Jesus Christ, we are given new life. 1 John 5:12 tells us, he that hath the Son hath life, and he that hath not the Son of God hath not life. And again, John says, but as many as received him, to them gave he power to become the children of God, even to them that believe on his name, who were born not of blood, nor of the will of the flesh, nor of the will of man, but of God.